0: operations after repair work was paused. That part of the space station has suffered from cracks and leaks over the years. NASA and Roscosmos decided to do a more extensive repair after fresh problems were found. Bernie Bennett reporting.
1: President Trump says he'll stay involved with the Kennedy Center, sounding more defiant than last week when a judge blocked his plans for a major restoration.
2: And a lot of people have asked me to stay involved with the Kennedy Center. We had a judge who's totally conflicted, but that's all right. He's a totally conflicted judge, should be ashamed of himself. But they've asked me in the strongest of language to stay involved with the Kennedy Center. We want to see, because the building will, I mean, it's very dangerous, number one. Number two, it was losing for years tremendous amounts of money. So I'm concerning that. But a lot of people have asked me to get it fixed. We have to fix the Kennedy Center, or we're both physically and from the standpoint of attendance.
1: Lebanon's president and prime minister are criticizing Iran for rejecting the latest ceasefire deal between the Lebanese government and Israel. In separate remarks on Friday, they said their country should not be used by Tehran as a bargaining chip in its talks with Washington. On Wall Street, the Dow down by 695 points. The NASDAQ dropped 1,121. This is SRN News. Some states are giving Pride Month a pass. Correspondent Michael Harrington reports.
3: Arkansas and Utah will not be celebrating the LGBT lifestyle in June. They have declared it Fidelity Month, focusing on, quote, cultivating fidelity to God, family, community, and country, according to Arkansas Republican Governor Sarah Huckabee Sanders. Alabama is celebrating Strong Families Month, and in Indiana, Republican Governor Mike Braun has branded June Nuclear Family Month. Tennessee is following suit. Michael Harrington reporting.
1: Dozens of anti-Trump protesters who faced federal criminal charges after they interrupted a Minnesota church service in January will not face additional state charges. St. Paul City Attorney Irene Kao says there is insufficient evidence to meet the standard for criminal charges under Minnesota's state statutes. The decision is being heavily criticized by members of city's church. This is SRN News. Various rumors and mistrust have persisted in the Eastern Democratic Republic of Congo as the region battles an Ebola outbreak.
4: The rare Bundibugyo type of Ebola has taken locals by surprise after weeks of spreading unnoticed. Hundreds of cases were suspected when the outbreak was declared in May, but many dismissed the news as a Western conspiracy. Like many people living in eastern Congo, Shanti Jokis has struggled to make sense of the outbreak. She laments that there were so many rumors about Ebola that people didn't know what to believe. She says the rumors I hear are that people don't believe Ebola exists, and now people are afraid to go to the hospital. I'm Charles Villadesma.
1: Chinese leader Xi Jinping will travel to North Korea next week in what will be his first visit in years. His trip is the latest in a series of steps by China to reinforce its close ties with its nuclear-armed neighbor. More details at srnnews.com.
5: Kindness is the invisible cape of a superhero. 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Yeah, kindness is pretty incredible. 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
1: With SRN News, I'm Keith Peters in Washington. President Trump wants more cuts in the National Intelligence Agency staffing.
2: Trump noted that the size of the office has been
3: way too high for way too long. Yeah, I wouldn't mind. If he cut, I wouldn't mind that.
2: Trump's administration announced last August that the office's budget would be cut by more than $700 million per year, while slashing the size of its workforce by roughly 40%. In an earlier interview with the Wall Street Journal, Trump says there's a lot of people that shouldn't be there. The Journal says that was a reference to intelligence officials who served under former Presidents Joe Biden and Barack Obama. I'm Lisa Dwyer.
1: The screwworm fly is detected in Texas decades after the cattle threat was largely eradicated in the U.S.
4: The U.S. Department of Agriculture confirmed Wednesday that the New World screwworm fly has reached South Texas, the first time in decades that the parasite with flesh-eating larvae has threatened the nation's cattle industry, and only the third time it's appeared in the U.S. in that time. Agriculture Secretary Brooke Rollins said the case was in a three-week-old calf in La Pryor, Texas, about 50 miles from the Mexico border. Rollins said there have been no other detections of the fly in the U.S. Bernie Bennett reporting.
1: The U.S. military says it shot down four Iranian drones that were launched toward the Strait of Hormuz on Friday and then struck some of the Islamic Republic's coastal surveillance radar sites in response. U.S. Central Command said on social media that the attack drones posed an immediate threat to regional maritime traffic. The military is enforcing a blockade on Iranian ports in response to Tehran's chokehold on the crucial corridor for global oil and natural gas shipments. On Wall Street, the Dow down by 695 points. This is SRN News. New York writes women out of the law.
5: The bill, which is on its way to Democratic Governor Kathy Hochul for her signature, would remove the word mother from all New York statutes and replace it with, quote, gestating parent. Father would also be dropped in favor of non-gestating parent. State Conservative Party Chairman Gerard Casser calls the measure, quote, woke culture run amok. It's an example of how out of tune the New York legislature is. It's an unnecessary and wasteful use of time. Michael Harrington reporting.
1: Spain is addressing sexual abuse within the Catholic Church with a new reparations program. Victims who were abused by priests decades ago can now seek compensation. The program offers a one-year window for claims, with Spain's government deciding on how much the church will have to pay. Some Spanish victims are hopeful, while others question the program's effectiveness and transparency. This is SRN News. The Kennedy Center is removing references to President Trump.
6: This move comes after a federal judge ruled that the Trump references were added illegally. A Thursday memo to staff from the Kennedy Center's Office of General Counsel says email signatures, letterhead, and other documents must reflect the name as the John F. Kennedy Center for the Performing Arts or Kennedy Center. The changes must be completed by June 12th.
1: That's correspondent Andrew Stewart reporting. Meanwhile, the judge has also blocked the Trump administration from closing the venue for major renovations planned for July. But while on Air Force One today, President Trump says people were asking him to get involved in the Kennedy Center again. And the president accused the judge who issued the decision of being very conflicted in his ruling. More details at SRNNews.com. From Washington, I'm Keith Peters.
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8: Welcome to The Word for Life, a daily study of Scripture with John Lanz, senior pastor of Bethel Baptist Church in Indianapolis, Indiana. Failure has a way of making people feel distant from God. Sometimes after drifting spiritually, People assume they need to start over completely or somehow earn their way back. But Abraham's story shows us something different. After a season of fear and failure, Abraham returned to the altar, back to the place where he had previously met with God. And today's message reminds us that restoration does not begin with pretending failure never happened. It begins by returning to the God who is still ready to receive you. Now with today's message, here's Pastor John from the pulpit of Bethel Baptist.
9: I can't make it through the day. I can't make it through this situation. I can't make it through the things that I'm facing. I need you. And in the Old Testament, for someone to trust in horses and chariots, they were trusting in strength of the things of this world. They were trusting in the protection of the things of this world. The psalmist was making a contrast. Some people to return to the things they can control. Some people return to the things they can see. But we as believers should return to the Lord and remember the name of the Lord our God. That word remember in Psalm 20, verse number 7 is not passive. It means that we call to mind, we bring back, to rely upon. We do it in such a way that we return to Him so it reveals that we are relying on Him. Now let me just be blunt tonight. If you're not building an altar to God, you're building an altar to something. And what altar you're building is based upon what you run to. When pressure comes, that pressure will become your source. If you run to uncertainty, that uncertainty will become your strength. It matters where you run. Listen, how many of us struggle with worry? I've got my hand up. I've built a lot of altars to worry. And here's the truth. When I build an altar to worry, I'm not going to find faith, I'm going to find fear. Or maybe I build an altar to self. I can do this, I got this, everything's good, everything's perfect. And when I build an altar to self, I rely on my own strength, and my strength is weak. But when you build an altar to God and you return to God on a daily basis, you eliminate other altars. It's not the altar of worry. Some of you tonight, you live anxiously because you don't spend enough time just saying, God, I know you've got this. Did y'all hear what I just said? God's got this. Whatever you're facing, He's got it under control. And you have to constantly go back to the altar and say, God, I'm full of fear and I'm overwhelmed with anxiety and these things are overwhelming me. But I'm here today just because I recognize I'm relying on You. Not the unknown, not the uncertain. I'm relying on You. I'm calling on You, Lord. At this altar that I've built, because I don't want to build an altar to worry, an altar to self. I want to have a relationship with You. Well, let me give you the third thought and we'll be finished. Communion not only must be maintained, but communion restores when you fail. Now, here's the part that we sometimes miss in this story of Abraham. Between Genesis 12 and Genesis chapter 13, something happens in Abraham's life. There's a famine that comes. And he leaves the land that God had told him, this is where you're going to be, and I'm giving this land to you. And the Bible says that he goes down to Egypt. See, he stopped going to the altar of God and start building an altar of worry. Well, how are we going to survive? There's a famine in the land. Well, we'll go down to Egypt. Well, that makes sense. And then he goes down to Egypt and he goes further into the problem. When he gets down there, he lies about his wife. Can you imagine what Sarah must have thought of her husband and the way that he treated her in that moment? I'd be dead if that had probably happened, if that had been my house. And you would be too, sir. Don't laugh. The truth is, Abraham failed, and he failed miserably. And then he acts out of self-preservation instead of faith. And I'm glad the Bible doesn't just gloss over this, because Abraham was not at his best. He was struggling. But finally, he decides to make it right, and in Genesis 13, it tells us what he does. His restoration began with returning. Look in Genesis 13, verse number 3, if you would, please. The Bible says in Genesis 13, verse number 3, and he went on his journeys from the south even to Bethel, unto the place where his tent had been at the beginning between Bethel and Ai, unto the place of the altar which he had made there at first, and there Abraham called upon the name of the Lord. I want you to notice he didn't build a new altar. He went back to the altar of communion that he built between Bethel and Ai. He didn't do something new. He went back to the place of worship. He went back to the place of communion. He went back to the place where he had met with God before. And that's the way restoration always begins. It doesn't begin with a new strategy or a new plan. It always begins with just returning back to God. Restoration begins with returning, but communion restores what failure disrupts. Because when he got to that altar, the Bible says, and there Abraham called on the name of the Lord. You know, I think when he got there, that he didn't have to think about what to say or how to do it. It came naturally because this was where he belonged. He did the same thing that he did in Genesis chapter 12, and he does it again in Genesis chapter 13. It's the same altar, the same God. It's the same act of worship, but now it's different. He's been humbled by failure. He's experienced the mercy of God. You see, you don't need a different God after you fail. You need the same God. You just need to go back to that same God. We mentioned it this morning in the service in 1 John 1:9. If we confess our sins, he is faithful and he is just to forgive our sins and to cleanse us from all unrighteousness. Failure disrupts our communion. Failure disrupts our fellowship. It doesn't destroy our relationship with God, but it allows us, when we go back to that altar of communion, to restore that fellowship. And that's exactly what Abraham had done. But then I want you to notice restoration required a response. He had to do something. He couldn't stay in Egypt. He had to come back. He had to make the journey. He had to go to that altar. It reminds me of what James 4:8 says, draw nigh to God and he will draw nigh to you. If you feel as if God is distant, it's not because God has moved, it's because you have moved. You've taken the journey down to Egypt and you've left the altar between Ai and Bethel, and God says, come back. Come back because restoration is available. Choose to be back where I've worked in your heart and I've taught you and communed with you, because God is willing and ready and near. It just requires that you return. You see, no one drifts back into communion. You just don't casually drift back into fellowship with God. You have to make a decision. The prodigal son had to say, I will arise and go to my father's house. He has to make the decision to come back. He has to return to that altar. And it requires a response on everyone's part. The failure interrupts communion, but it doesn't end your walk with God. Thank God for that. Let me give you one story and I'll be finished. Did you know J.C. Penney didn't begin his life as a businessman that was driven by success? He was raised in a Christian home with true, simple values. And early in his life, his faith shaped how he worked and how he treated people and how he made decisions. But as his business began to grow with the multiples of stores that were opening quickly, things began to shift in his mentality and in his spiritual walk with God. Every expansion brought new pressure, and every pressure brought new worry. And slowly the business began to take the place that belonged to God. His biography says that he made his business an idol. What had started as a calling for J.C. Penney became a burden. What was a means to make a living became the center of his life. And he carried this weight constantly. Every decision, every loss, every responsibility. Most people don't realize this, but during the Great Depression, everything caught up with J.C. Penney, James Cash Penney. He had a nervous breakdown and ended up in a sanitarium. His company was struggling. His health was broken. He collapsed under the strain, and in that sanitarium, he thought, this is it. I'm going to die here. I'm going to lose everything. I'm going to die here. I'm physically, I'm emotionally, I'm spiritually exhausted. And he tells the story one day while he was there in that sanitarium, as he was filled with fear. He couldn't sleep. He couldn't rest. He was overwhelmed, and he heard just down the hallway a chapel service. And the people in that chapel service were singing the old hymn that many of you may know, God will take care of you. Be not dismayed, whate'er betide, God will take care of you. He knew the hymn from growing up. His mom used to sing it. He remembered hearing the hymn when he was in church. In that moment, he recognized a truth that he once believed, but he wasn't living. In that moment, God used something familiar to call him back to a place where he could rest and rely and depend upon him again. And as Penny listened to that song, something changed, not around him, but within him. He began to realize it was necessary that everything he was trying to carry and to control was something that he needed to lay on the altar before God so he could carry it and control it. And that night he returned. He surrendered his burden and he trusted God again. And finally, when he came out of that sanitarium, he went back to his business, but he operated his business with a different perspective. He didn't operate with pressure. The problems were still real, but he consistently gave them back to God. Something had changed. He tried no longer to control everything. And boy, that resonates with me because I am a control freak. And so are you. And he said, I can't control this. I'm not going to make decisions out of fear, and I'm not going to worry about every outcome. I'm giving it to God. And when he relinquished that control, God proved to be his provider, his protector, his answer to every need in his life. That's what happens at the altar. The altar that you build, that's what happened in Abraham's life when he came back from Egypt. He was trying to control a famine, trying to control his circumstance, trying to lie to benefit himself in a difficult place. It was all control, but it required that he come back and he kneel at that altar and say, God, I was wrong. I'm not in control. You are. And I trust you to carry the burden and the needs that I have. Even when Abraham drifted, he returned to the altar because there he met with God and he could release the control that he held so tightly to. If we get anything out of this message tonight, there's an altar of communion that we have to go to every single day, that we intentionally go to, that we purposefully spend time at. And when we fail, and by the way, we will fail, we go back to that altar and we say, Lord, I love you and I'm thankful that you're merciful to me. And here's the good news, he always receives us. It's true. You can have an altar. It is true. You can build that altar. My question tonight for you is, where is your altar?

As we close today, remember this. Communion with God does not happen accidentally. In a world filled with noise, pressure, and constant distraction, you have to intentionally make space to meet with Him. Abraham built altars because he understood that walking with God required more than movement. It required stillness. It required returning. And when he drifted, it required coming back again. Maybe today is a reminder to slow down long enough to meet with God personally, not out of routine alone, but out of dependence. Because the strength of your life will always be connected to the depth of your communion with Him. 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

Freedom came to America because men believed it was important enough that they willingly took a stand. Then they delivered. This is true for the start of our country and every war and conflict since. When freedom was at risk, there was someone to stand. When your eternity was at risk, there was also someone to stand. Then Jesus delivered. Freedom never comes without someone willing to stand when it's the hardest thing to do. He did. Aren't you glad? The Summertime Sounds for Picnics and Patriotism on Seasons. 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

0: Let's pause now for family prayer time, a moment of reflection on God's Word, and an opportunity to share your prayer requests and have them brought before the Lord with Dr. Dan Rushing, the Dean of Pensacola Theological Seminary.
1: Welcome to Family Prayer Time on this Friday. This is Dan Rushing greeting you warmly with the grace and peace that's coming to us today from God our Father and from Jesus Christ our Lord. What a great privilege to meet together with you for prayer here at the end of this week. Let's remember the assurance that James gives us about our praying when he tells us the effectual, fervent prayer of a righteous man availeth much. Also, remember that you can go to our website, rejoice.org, and you can connect with us directly there. We would love to hear from you. The man who is blessed of the Lord knows what to stay away from, but also what to stay in. He has learned what to reject, but also what to receive. He stays away from that which is dangerous, but also clings to that which is glorious. Listen to how the psalmist described it here in the opening verses of the first psalm. Blessed is the man that walketh not in the counsel of the ungodly, nor standeth in the way of sinners, nor sitteth in the seat of the scornful. But his delight is in the law of the Lord, and in his law doth he meditate day and night. This great psalm reminds us of God's desire to bless us. It's the opening word, after all. But this passage answers the question, just what does the life that is blessed look like? What shape does it take? What are its contours? Well, this psalm answers that for us. Notice first the actions of the blessed person. What are the actions of the blessed person? Well, this psalm answers by saying there is delight. Delight. It says his delight is in the law of the Lord. Now, this is a great word. Just saying the word itself might make us smile. The word delight includes the ideas of desire and pleasure. And this blessed person finds delight and pleasure in God and in God's word and in God's ways. What's described here with this word delight is anything but a cold, distant approach to Scripture. He's not describing dry analysis or empty academics. No, this delight is something warm-hearted. This delight is something passionate. This blessed person finds delight rather than drudgery in God's Word. A later psalm, Psalm 19, captures this with a memorable picture. And again, you know this, you probably know this psalm, but it's speaking again about Scripture. And he says this in Psalm 19:10. More to be desired are they than gold, yea, than much fine gold. Sweeter also than honey and the honeycomb. What a picture is painted there. Gold was the most valuable commodity. And honey was the sweetest substance. But the psalmist says that Scripture surpasses that. He reminds us that here, that in God's Word there is value unsurpassed. In God's Word there is delight unrivaled. God's Word is more desirable than the greatest fortune. And it is more delightful than the sweetest treat. Again, he says, more to be desired are they, referring to God's words, more to be desired are they than gold, yea, than much fine gold, sweeter also than honey, the honeycomb. Now, what's the most recent birthday celebration that you attended? I know that I've been part of a couple over the last several days, but when you went to that, you remember that event, and wasn't there some sweet treat that was part of that celebration? And didn't those who were in attendance, didn't they eagerly devour it? Didn't they greatly enjoy it? Now, this man who is blessed has that same approach to Scripture. So what are the actions of the blessed person? Well, there is delight, but there's also meditation. The psalm says, in his law doth he meditate day and night. Now this is such an important idea. You and I must allow God's word to thoroughly permeate our lives, our thinking and our decisions, our desires and our motives. The word used here for meditate has the basic idea of murmuring or muttering. So it's taking God's word and repeating it and reflecting on it. It's taking Scripture and considering it and contemplating it. This isn't just describing a specific time of reading and studying Scripture, though of course that would contribute to this meditating. A wonderful picture of what's described here is seen in the last cup of hot tea that you enjoy. The way that you allow that tea bag to soak in that hot water, so the flavor of that tea bag spreads through the whole cup. That's what we want God's word to do in our lives as we meditate on it. We want the influence of God's word on every part of who we are, our words and motives and priorities and attitudes. And the frequency mentioned here is that it's day and night. And as we do this, as we ponder God's word through the day, throughout our days, we come to better understand it, come to better pray about it, and apply it to various life situations. So we see the actions of the blessed person, but notice the object of these actions. Now, we've been assuming this already, but consider it here specifically. What is it that the blessed person delights in and meditates on? It's called here the law. At its root, this is instruction from the Lord. It's a way of speaking of God's word, of Scripture. It can refer to something specific, like a specific command, but also to Scripture as a whole, which is the best way to understand it here. So for the one who is blessed by the Lord, Scripture is his source of delight and meditation. More fully, it's called the law of the Lord. So it's not just law, but the law of the Lord. This is not just any instruction. The qualifier is all important. It is the law of the Lord. So it's divine instruction. It's God-breathed Scripture. One gets to the heart of it well when he explained it this way. The key to the psalm: success in life depends on saturation in God's word. James, the pastor of the church in Jerusalem, expressed it like this: whoso looketh into the perfect law of liberty and continueth therein, he being not a forgetful hearer, but a doer of the work, this man shall be blessed in his deed. As we together take a moment and pray, let's pray together for our church services this approaching Lord's Day. And let's pray specifically for people who will be there who do not yet know Christ. Let's pray for them to come to faith in the Lord Jesus. Let's pray about this together. Father, thank you for your desire to bless and for giving us your word toward that goal. May we be people who know your true blessing as we delight in and meditate on your words. And together we pray that your gospel would be preached this Sunday with clarity and conviction. May unbelievers be in attendance, and may they be convicted by your Spirit, drawn to Jesus, and put their faith in him, as we ask it in his name. Amen. Until next time, may our Lord bless you and keep you as you walk with him.

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2: It has been said by men of old that to worry is part of life. Anxiety, frustration, or just the natural fruits of strife. That God expects His children to struggle deep within and carry life's great burdens because of their great sin. But, oh, beloved, listen, that's not what God has said. Burdens can't be carried by someone who's dead. The weight of life's been lifted. The Christian's been set free. There is no load to carry. No worry left for me. Consider the lilies, beloved. They neither toil nor spin. Consider the lilies, beloved, and start to live again. We live in a world that's enslaved by worry. We live in a world that takes more pills for more frustrations than any generation in history. We worry about our children. We worry about our jobs. We worry about making the payments. We worry about our health. We worry about the future. We worry about our ministries. We worry about our safety as we walk the streets. We just like to worry. We want to live by faith, and yet we know we have responsibilities. We should pay our bills, earn a living, care for our children. We want to rest in Christ, but all about us we see people using faith as a spiritual cop-out for being responsible, and we deplore that kind of misuse of Scripture. So the evangelical church seems to vacillate between a God is depending on you philosophy and a leave it all to God philosophy, two philosophies that are so far removed from one another, they cannot even be considered similar. We read books on resting in Christ, and we rest for a while. Then we hear a sermon on slothfulness, and we work for a while. And all the while, we're wondering, what is the normal Christian life? Well, the normal Christian life is the life Jesus lived, because the life Jesus lived, He still lives in you. The problem is we're caught up in a whirlpool of worldliness that's constantly trying to harmonize the precepts of Scripture with the concepts of the world. The problem is it won't work. The only thing that will work is perfect, total obedience to God's incredibly different way of life. That will only work if you don't do it, but He does. And therein lies the key to much of our confusion. In today's study, we're going to take a look at how God looks at worry and hopefully overlay those principles on this hectic, frantic, desperate world. As we take up where we left off the last time we met, Jesus is still teaching His disciples about that, quote, other kingdom of His, a kingdom so different than what they were expecting that they weren't even sure this man could be the Messiah. They could have handled a political revolution that tried to right all of life's wrongs by government intervention. They could have handled that, and in fact, that's what they expected. They expected King Jesus to ascend to the throne and do away with injustice and lawlessness and rule and reign with a mighty arm. That's what they wanted. And of course, one day He will. What they missed was the link between. They missed the kingdom they lived in, where they were suffering at the hands of foreign invaders and where they lived in the shadow of religious hypocrisy. And that missing link was to be the kingdom of God living in their hearts in that world. The missing link was to be them living in a rotten world without bearing the taint and the stench of it, living alongside graft and corruption, hypocrisy and immorality without falling victims to it. Because they had something. No, they had someone in them. making the difference. And Jesus was saying, I'm not going to take you out of this world, gang. And I'm not going to so insulate you that this world can't get at you either. Mark it. Your camel is just as likely to have a dead battery as the one that belongs to the pagan that lives down the street. Your tent-making shot will have the same labor shortages and inventory problems as the one that unbeliever owns. Your body will be subject to the same hurts and pains as those who've never met Messiah. Your loved ones will die just like theirs. The world you live in will be just like theirs, with one exception. That exception will be the difference between being alive and living, between existing and overcoming. That difference will be God living in you, responding to life 180 degrees from the way the world responds. And to do that, you're going to have an internal revolution take place. You're going to have to come to see your life through the eyes of God. Now, the last time we were together, we looked at one of the Master's incredible laws of the New Kingdom. We called it the Law of Vanishing Treasure, for want of a better title, because it had to do with two kinds of treasures you can lay up for the future. One, you remember, was treasure on this earth. The other, you remember, was treasure in heaven. And most of the people Jesus was talking to, like most of us, were literally giving their lives away to lay up treasures on earth. Jesus said, if that's the case, you got a problem. Two things are going to happen, he said. It's predictable. Number one, your treasures will get stolen or taken from you, and what doesn't get stolen will gradually deteriorate or disintegrate right before your eyes, and one day you'll leave this earth where you may well have been a prince and you could enter heaven a pauper. You'll have made all your investments in the wrong kingdom. On the other hand, Jesus said, you may live your entire life on this earth and have little or no treasure to show for your stay here. You may leave this earth a pauper and enter heaven a rich man because you invested what you had while you were here, laying up treasures for when you got there. And more important than that, Jesus said, you can look at what you're doing with your treasures and tell where your heart is. Because wherever your treasure is, there will your heart be also. But you see, Jesus didn't end his discourse on treasures where we left off last time we met. He paused. And then he tied in the matter of treasures with the matter of lordship. And so we'll take up with Matthew chapter 6, verse 24 this morning. It says this, no one can serve two masters. Can't be done. It's impossible. For either he will hate one, love the other, or stand by and be devoted to one and despise or be against the other. You cannot serve God and mammon, that is, deceitful riches, money, possessions, or what's trusted in. That's the unfailing law. Can't be broken. We might call it the one Lord law, for what it says is every child of God at some point in his life has to make a decision what he's going to give his life for. Now Satan will say, don't, that's not necessary. Satan will tell you you can combine your love for God and your love for things and they can just coexist. You can lay up treasures in both worlds at the same time. Sounds reasonable. Jesus said, don't believe it. Either you'll hate God and love things or despise your quest for things and cling to your devotion to God, one or the other, but you can't have both. Now, my friend, the ramifications of that divine law go far beyond what we can discuss this morning. But suffice it to say, there's a depth there that we cannot fathom without humbling ourselves before God and seeking wisdom from the Word. If we were just to take it on a surface level, we would all go out, quit our jobs, sell our homes, and spend our times in a monastery loving God. But the Scripture is so filled with clear-cut admonitions to live in the world, to labor in the world, and to earn money in the world, to give away for eternity, that we know that this sell-it-and-go-hide philosophy is not what Jesus was talking about at all. And as we progress, I trust we shall see it unfold. One thing's for certain, though, it is an irrevocable law. You cannot serve two masters. Cannot. You cannot lay up treasures in two kingdoms simultaneously. True spirituality and a life characterized by a hunger for things are not compatible. They cannot be merged. They cannot be mixed, Jesus said. Either you'll cling to God and despise greed, or you'll become enslaved by a lust for things and lose the intensity of your quest for godliness. You can't have both. Now, I know what you're thinking probably, because it's what I was thinking and what I'm thinking. That's too hard. Give me a break, Lord. Don't make it so clear-cut. A little gray matter never hurts. But my friend, the truth of the Word of God is not related to whether or not you or I believe it. It is true because God said it. If you choose not to believe it, it doesn't cease being truth. You simply cease being obedient. So we must accept that it is an unfailing law. You cannot love and or serve both God and money at the same time. If God said it, it must be true. Next, God follows this unfailing law with an unbelievable commandment. Now, I say it's unbelievable because without the Spirit of God in you, you can't even understand it, let alone obey it. But it's the next stage in unfolding the truth of treasures. Verse 24, therefore I tell you, stop, commandment, stop being perpetually uneasy, anxious, worried, fretful about your life. What are you going to eat? What are you going to drink? What are you going to put on? Isn't life greater than food? And isn't the body above, far above and more excellent than clothing? Jesus, in other words, follows his sermon on treasures as an explanation of this law of one Lord with a new commandment. It's so revolutionary, it angers the natural mind. You see what Jesus just said? He says, worry is a sin. And he tells his followers, stop it. Stop worrying. Stop being anxious. Stop being fretful. It is a preamble to Paul's memorable passage in Philippians 4, 6 and 7. Stop it. And he doesn't stop to list all the things we worry about, fortunately. Paul summed them up and used the word all. But Jesus took the two things we'd be most likely to justify worrying about, and he blows our logic to smithereens, assuming then that that'll take care of any lesser anxieties at the same time. He says, how dare you worry about whether or not you're going to have enough to eat? Stop it. It's sin. How dare you worry about whether or not you're going to have enough clothes to wear? Stop it. That's sin. He says, is food all you think about? I had to say almost. Or what you have to wear? Wrong treasures, beloved. And if you have the audacity to be anxious over these things, Jesus said you've missed it. You've broken the worry commandment. God says don't, and you did. Stop it. Jesus goes on. He follows this unfailing law and this unbelievable commandment with an extraordinary illustration. The thing I love about the Master is that he's so well aware that the human mind just doesn't learn well from books without pictures. Now, I just won't read them myself. You know, if they don't have too many words, it gets confusing. So Jesus always stopped whenever he had written something indelibly on the tablets of eternity. He would stop and draw a word picture to illustrate what he'd said. And he'd always use the fabric of everyday living as a backdrop for the painting, always. And this passage is no exception. He told us we can't serve God and things at the same time, and he followed that by simply stating worry equals sin. And then he paints an illustration to etch the principle so we'll never forget it in our hearts. Verse 26. Look at the birds in the air. They neither sow nor reap nor gather into barns. And yet your heavenly Father just keeps on feeding them. Are you not worth more than they? And which of you, by worrying and being anxious, can add one unit of measure to his stature or to the span of his life? Verse 28, and why should you be anxious about clothes? Consider the lilies of the field. Learn thoroughly how they grow. They neither toil nor spin. Yet I tell you, even Solomon in all his magnificence, excellency, dignity, and grace was not arrayed like one of these. Verse 30, if God so clothes the grass of the field, which is alive today and green, and tomorrow is tossed into the furnace, will he not surely clothe you? Oh, you men of little faith. So here the Son of God takes the truth of God, and with big, bold brushstrokes, he explodes with color on the canvas of life, a vivid reminder of God's provisions. He says, hey, you worried about having enough food to eat? Why? Look up in the sky. What do you see? See that little bird? He's not worried. You know why? The God who made him plans to feed him. Sure, he has to fly to where it is, and he may get more someday than others, but a sovereign, loving God doesn't plan to let him starve, not one of his own. They don't work at the office, don't plant at the fields, don't even work on the loading dock. But their God sees they have just what they need to eat. Surely you don't believe he's more concerned about that little bird than he is about you, Jesus said. Then what right do you have to worry? And by the way, Jesus goes on, and I just love this. What did you ever get from worrying anyway? Are you any taller because you fretted? Nope, not that's for sure. Will you live a day longer because you worried? Nope. Can you name one single benefit you have ever received from being anxious? One. Nope. Then stop it. And then comes illustration number two. Jesus said, I bet you're worried about having enough clothes to be presentable, aren't you? Presentable, he says. Hey, look over there. See that gorgeous field of lilies? Now, I want you to stop what you're doing, Jesus said. I want you to think about them. I want you to consider the lilies. I want you to focus your attention on that field of flowers. Have you ever seen a lily work for his supper? You ever seen a field of flowers anxious about tomorrow? No, and you never will either. Now, consider just how well your God has clothed those flowers. Have you ever been that pretty in your whole life? That dignified? That graceful? No. In fact, the most beautifully arrayed human in history, King Solomon, the man who had more clothes in his closet than Sears has in its warehouse, never looked as pretty as they do. Now think about it. If you belong to a God who cares that much about a flower that will in a season be dead and gone, how dare you be anxious about whether or not he will clothe you, Jesus said. Oh, ye of little faith. Now, having graphically sketched an illustration to crystallize the commandment, Jesus turns and says, hey, I've got a creative alternative. He always does. You see, the Word of God is not a book of negatives. The Scriptures are an ocean of divine alternatives. In fact, the Scripture says of itself that it is profitable for doctrine, for rebuke, for correction, and for instruction in righteousness. What that means is the Word of God not only points us out where we've gone astray, but it lovingly slows us down so we won't get hurt. It quietly points us in the right direction, and then it helps us begin to move according to the will of God. That's what that passage means. The Scripture's not a wicked headmaster that just scolds us for our errors. It's the word of a gentle parent, protecting us from harm and directing us to safety. That's what the Scripture is. So the Bible doesn't just tell us to stop lying. It leads us to tell the truth. The Bible doesn't just tell us not to get angry. It teaches us how to turn anger into love. The Bible doesn't just tell us not to steal. It shows us how to work with our hands instead. The Word of God is a beacon of creative alternatives. And this passage is no exception. God doesn't just say, stop worrying. He has a plan. And that plan makes worrying ridiculous. Verse 31, therefore, do not worry, command. Do not be anxious, saying, what are we going to eat? What are we going to drink? What are we going to wear? Verse 32, the unbelievers wish for and crave and seek after these things, and your heavenly Father knows you need them. Good grief, loose translation. Verse 33, but seek for, aim, strive, first of all, for his kingdom and his righteousness, his way of doing, his way of being. And then all these things taken together will be given you besides. So do not worry or be anxious about tomorrow. Tomorrow will have worries enough of its own. Sufficient for each day is its own trouble. Now, my friend, if that isn't a positive alternative to worry, there isn't one. God has given us a step-by-step walk into the sunlight of peace. And I wonder if we shouldn't consider putting it into practice in the days to come. Step one, wake up in the morning and recognize before you ever step out the front door that no man can serve two masters. You're either going to put your trust in eternal treasures or in the riches of this earth, but not in both. So you got to choose. And once you've made that choice, go outside and take a look at the birds. Ask yourself while you're looking whether or not the God who made them to starve. He didn't. And ask yourself which he cares the most about, them or you. Step three. This is the hardest one. Look in the mirror. Close your eyes if you need to. And ask yourself if by worrying you can become tall enough to play basketball. Or if you can live even a minute longer. The answer is no. Step four, consider the lilies. By that, Jesus means do a study of the beauty of what he has created that's destined for the scrap heap after only a season of loveliness, and ask yourself if in your best moments you ever looked that good. If not, then stop worrying about whether that God can clothe you. And step five, once you've studied the issue on God's terms and realized how foolish it is to worry, then purpose to stop it immediately. And every time worry becomes a temptation, stop. In that moment, seek the kingdom instead. That's what the scripture says. We'll look at that phrase in more depth. But to seek the kingdom means to commit yourself to the perspective of God. It means to view all of the temporal in the light of the spiritual. And if you do that, nothing anyone does can make you worry. For example, from man's perspective, what's the worst thing that can happen to you? Death. Okay? But according to God's perspective, the best thing that will ever happen to you is death. End of sin, end of sorrow, end of pain. One of the worst things that can happen to you is poverty, right? But from God's perspective, poverty can be good if it unearths spiritual treasures. You say, well, the worst thing that could ever happen would be put into prison wrongfully. Oh? From God's perspective, it's a way to spread the gospel to the whole world and write the epistles that would one day transform the world. You see, looking at life from God's perspective, that's what it means to seek first the kingdom. The end result, you'll live a life of victory one day at a time. There's no reason to borrow from tomorrow, Jesus said. Tomorrow may never come. Jesus may come instead. And a sovereign God owns tomorrow anyway. So the godly answer to worry is to take every incident, every circumstance, one at a time that would normally cause us to fret or be anxious, and use those incidents as stepping stones to look at life through the eyes of God. That's seeking the kingdom first. God says, you do that and I'll clothe you and I'll feed you and I'll take care of tomorrow. How can you beat a deal like that? You can't. And it is indelibly written in the fabric of the Word of God for every born-again child of His. Everyone. Now ask yourself as we close this morning, how anxious are you? How fretful? Are you Wally Worry? Do you spend your day answering what-if questions in your mind to a make-believe stranger who's always harassing you? How tense do you get when life empties its clouds of doom over your house and the world has no answers? Beloved, consider the lilies. They toil not, neither do they spin, yet Solomon in all his glory was not arrayed like one of these. If our God so clothes the grass of the field which is present today and gone tomorrow, how much more concerned is he for you, O ye of little faith? So instead, why not get up tomorrow morning and just give that one day at a time, into the hands of your loving God? And when the storm clouds threaten overhead and fears begin to well up inside of you, just stop what you're doing and take a make-believe trip in the meadows of your mind to the great outdoors and say, hey, look at that little bird. He's no way to make a living, no way to provide for his future, no way to store up for the winter ahead. But he's not worried. Could that little bird be smarter than I am? And then consider the lilies. Whatever you do, consider the lilies and relax. You know, that maybe needs to become a byword in our lives. When danger threatens and our hearts begin to pound, we ought to consider the lilies. When the future looks uncertain and there are no simple answers for complicated questions, we ought to consider the lilies. When our security is threatened and there's no guarantee what tomorrow holds, we ought to consider the lilies and rest. Because the same God who designed them with such grace and majesty, who made each one slightly different, but each with its own color and beauty, that same God made you. Beloved, he's more concerned about you than he is about that flower. You're eternal. Flower's not. Consider the lilies and change the way you look at life. You see, God never designed us to worry. In fact, he says worry is a sin. What he's designed is a better way. He's designed that every time we would begin to worry, we would consider the lilies instead and take a deep breath and look at life from his perspective. He's promised us if we'll do that, the clouds will open up and the most radiant sunlight we've ever witnessed will flood our souls with peace. The load we've been carrying will vanish. And we'll face those crises life seems destined to hand us with a burst of energy unknown before. All of life will be at rest. Simply because instead of worrying, we chose to consider the lilies instead. Beloved, those lilies will blossom before our eyes. And so will the love of God.
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1: With SRN News, I'm Ron Taylor. Six more states held primary elections this week, and the top Republican in Congress is concerned about many of the results. On the Salem News program this week on Capitol Hill with Tony Perkins, House Speaker Mike Johnson says the Democrats seem intent on nominating far-left radicals for the House and Senate.
2: The farther and farther left candidates are making their way through these primaries, and some of them are prevailing, heading down into runoffs. Really dangerous people with really dangerous ideologies. They're Marxists, and they want to turn America into that. So we have to defeat them. This is a battle of ideologies. We say it often, the widening chasm between the two parties, it's, you know, in terms of our philosophy, has never been as great as it is, and that's why the stakes are so high.
1: Speaker Johnson's full interview will be heard this week on Capitol Hill when it's broadcast beginning at 10 a.m. Eastern Time tomorrow on the Salem News Channel. Astronauts on the International Space Station take shelter in SpaceX Dragon as cosmonauts try to fix an air leak.
3: Out of an abundance of caution, five astronauts aboard the International Space Station had to temporarily take shelter in the SpaceX capsule that is docked at the station, while cosmonauts worked to fix a new leak on the Russian side of the orbiting space station. That part of the space station has suffered from cracks and leaks over the years. NASA says Roscosmos decided to do a more extensive repair after fresh problems were found. The crew was able to return to regular operations after the repair work was paused. I'm Lisa Dwyer.
1: With virtually no strings attached, Congress is on the verge of providing a massive infusion of cash to the Homeland Security Department. The $70 billion package that was approved overnight by the Senate and now goes to the House will enable a power to President Trump and his mass deportation agenda for the remainder of his term. This is SRN News. As part of our ongoing SRN News special series, Faith and Freedom, saluting the upcoming 250th birthday of America, we hear today from Dr. Erwin Lutzer, author and pastor emeritus at Chicago's world-renowned Moody Church. He's an internationally respected theologian. Dr. Lutzer's enthusiasm for America's upcoming 4th of July celebration is quite evident.
4: As we celebrate our 250th anniversary, people who criticize America, and of course there are many things that we can be criticized for, I don't think that they have visited other countries. Because when you visit other countries, you come back and you say there is no country in the world like the United States of America. May God bless its 250th birthday.
1: Dr. Erwin Lutzer's most recent book is Why Doesn't God Answer My Prayers? A Biblical Guide to God's Hidden Purposes. This is SRN News. Big tech sinks and stocks slump at the closing bell on Wall Street Friday.
5: Stocks slumped on Wall Street Friday for the market's worst day since October. The S&P 500 fell 2.6%. The Dow fell 695 points or 1.4%. The Nasdaq fell 4.2%. Big technology stocks were among the heaviest weights on the market. NVIDIA and Broadcom slumped. Both companies have pricey stock values, which tend to heavily influence the broader market's direction. Treasury yields surged in the bond market following a strong jobs report. It boosted expectations that the Federal Reserve will be forced to hike interest rates at some point this year. Oil prices fell. Damian Troisi, New York.
1: Inflation is rising again, squeezing budgets, making essentials a bit harder to afford. Inflation hit 3.8% in April, which is the highest in some 3 years. You'll find more details at srnnews.com. I'm Ron Taylor.
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1: How do you do? There are moments in history when one man's courage ignites the hearts of countless others. You are about to hear of such a man, the first to give his life for the cause of the Good Shepherd, a man whose faith burned brighter than fear, and whose final words still echo through centuries. He lived, preached, and died with his heart, his mind, his very life, unshackled.

0: Jonas! You're early.
1: The rooster was early.
0: Well, the widows are already gathering there by the tables.
1: I thought I might help count the loaves before you give them all away.
0: Then you'll be the first man to number mercy. Come, they've waited long enough.
1: You will spoil them, Stephen. One day they will expect bread to fall from heaven.
0: Then I will only be repeating a miracle already done.
1: Always the preacher. Don't you ever tire of proving your faith?
0: No, brother. Faith proves itself.
1: Maybe. But if we keep giving like this, there will be nothing left for tomorrow.
0: Then we will trust God for tomorrow, just as we trusted Him for today.
1: You make it sound easy.
0: It isn't easy. It's joy. Come, Jonas. You will see. All right. No need to push. Peace be to you, mothers of Israel. Each of you shall have your portion.
2: You never forget us, Stephen. The others pass by, but you stop.
0: I stop because my Lord Jesus did. When he saw the hungry, he fed them. When he saw the weary, he lifted them up.
3: We've heard of your master, Jesus. They say he was crucified.
0: He was. But death could not hold him. He lives, and his spirit lives through us that follow him.
4: I'm still hungry.
0: Here you go, dear.
1: You give more than we have, my friend. You will empty the storehouse by noon.
0: Then let it be empty, Jonas. The Lord will fill it again.
4: Look, Mama. He gave me two pieces.
0: Then share one with your friend, and you will both have joy doubled.
3: We will pray for you, Stephen.
0: And I for you. Pray that I never grow weary of the Lord Jesus calling.
1: You? Weary? Never.
0: Step forward. There's bread for everyone.
5: That's him. The one they call Stephen. You saw how they listen? They hang on every word.
6: Oh, I saw. He speaks that name again and again. Jesus. The council forbade it.
5: Then Saul must hear of this. He's been waiting for names.
6: He'll want more than names. He will want proof.
5: He will have it soon enough. Come, before the preacher's tongue spreads more poison.
7: From Chicago and produced by Pacific Garden Mission, this is Unshackled, dramatizing true life stories of real people. Founded in 1877, Pacific Garden Mission makes a big impact on the lives of the homeless in Chicago through food, clothing, lodging, and counsel. Some of our counselors know firsthand what it means to be homeless, so they are in a unique position to meet the holistic needs of our guests. The goal here is not just relief, but regeneration, which is what this program celebrates. Now for broadcast around the earth, here is episode number 3928 in the series Unshackled, the program that makes you face yourself and think. Some of the most powerful stories ever told come from the pages of Scripture, accounts not imagined, but remembered and documented. This is one of them. It was recorded by men who saw it with their own eyes, disciples who watched courage triumph over fear. From their writings, we can trace the steps of a man named Stephen, whose faith shone so brightly that all of Jerusalem took notice. What you're about to experience is true. At only one point have we taken license to imagine the voice of the friend who watched him fall and rise again in glory. Our story then is drawn from the book of Acts, the story of Stephen the Martyr that we're calling The Face of an Angel. You'll hear it now on Unshackled.
8: Jerusalem. The city of promise and of tension. My name is Jonas. I had known Stephen for years before anyone called him a man full of faith in the Holy Spirit. He was my friend, my brother in the work, though between us, I never quite shared his fire. If you would have asked me then, I'd have told you I believed in God, like most people. My faith was the quiet kind, polite, careful. But faith was a garment I wore, not a fire in my heart. Stephen, he burned.
9: Friends, listen. We have important business at hand.
10: Quiet all. Hear Peter speak.
9: Thank you, John. Brothers and sisters, the word of God is spreading like wildfire. Praise his name.
11: Praise God.
9: But the daily serving of tables has become too heavy for us alone. It is not reason that we should leave the word of God and serve tables. Wherefore, brethren, look ye out among you seven men of honest report, full of the Holy Ghost and wisdom, whom we may appoint over this business. Yes.
10: But we apostles will give ourselves continually to prayer and to the ministry of the word.
11: Amen. Yes.
12: Stephen!
4: Stephen, full of faith.
10: Philip!
4: Prochorus!
10: All very good men of faith, but we need seven.
11: Stephen!
13: Stephen!
11: Stephen!
13: Stephen!
11: Stephen!
1: Did you hear that? They're shouting your name, Stephen, over and over.
8: I hear it, brother.
1: You can't let them do this. Say no. Tell them you... We'll keep helping quietly, like always. This will put a target on your back.
8: Jonas, if the church believes the Spirit has filled me for this, how can I refuse?
1: Because I'm terrified for you. You already preach bolder than most. If they make you a deacon, an official leader, the Pharisees, the Sadducees, they will never let you alone.
2: Stephen! Stephen! The Lord bless you! My sister and I, we ate today because of your hands. You saw us when no one else did.
8: It was the Lord's bread, not mine.
2: Take the office, Stephen, please. There are so many more like us.
1: See what you've started. They love you, and love like that, it makes enemies.
9: The whole multitude has spoken with one accord. Stephen, a man full of faith and of the Holy Ghost, and Philip, and Prochorus, and Nicanor, and Timon, and Parmenas, and Nicholas, a proselyte of Antioch!
8: Lord, if this is your will, let me serve.
1: They have chosen you, my brother, but they have just painted a bullseye on the most faithful heart in Jerusalem.
8: Then pray for me, Jonas. Pray that when the arrows come, I will still be looking up.
9: Let us pray and lay hands on these faithful seven.
8: Just like that, Stephen was chosen. While they laid hands and prayed, I stood in the back, relief and concern dancing inside me. Maybe now he would be too busy feeding widows to try feeding me his deeper faith. And yet, in the same hour his light blazed brightest, the shadows began to close in.
1: Jonas, wait! Did you hear him? Did you truly hear Peter tonight? That power that raised Jesus from the tomb, it's living in us. It's real, brother. I felt it like fire in my bones while he spoke. Why are you still holding back?
0: I heard the words, Stephen, every single one. But hearing and feeling are not the same thing. Oh, I heard. But all I felt was fear.
1: Fear? Of what? Of life? Of joy? Of the Spirit who loves you more than you could ever know?
0: Fear of losing you, a dear brother. You are not just teaching now. You are healing the sick in the streets. Yesterday, a blind beggar saw because you laid hands on him.
1: Yes, all glory to God.
0: The Pharisees have spies everywhere. They are writing your name on their scrolls, Stephen. And that Saul of Tarsus, he's been breathing threats and murder against the disciples of the Lord. He's seeking letters from the high priest to bind any who follow the way.
1: Let him seek.
0: One more miracle, one more bold word, and they will drag you before the council. I care too much to watch you throw your life away on this wildfire.
1: Throw my life away? Jonas, I have never been more alive. Remember Joseph, thrown into the pit by the very brothers who should have protected him?
0: Of course, yes. He was rejected, sold, forgotten.
1: Yet, God lifted him to save nations. Jesus was rejected by his own, nailed to a cross like a criminal, and God raised him to save the world. If that same spirit lives in me, how can I be silent?
0: Then be wise. Tone it down. Heal quietly. Preach in whispers.
1: Jonas.
0: I pray for you every night, Stephen, on my knees, begging God to cool this fire before it consumes you.
1: And I pray for you every night, brother.
0: that the fire would consume your fear instead. I am not asking you to stand in the marketplace tomorrow. I'm asking you to stand with me in your heart tonight. Just let him in. All the way in.
1: Promise me, Stephen. Promise you will be careful. Promise me there is still time for both of us in this world.
0: There is always time. Until there isn't. That is why I cannot wait any longer. And neither should you, brother.
8: No matter how I warned him, Stephen pressed on. The synagogue of the Libertines schemed, but every debate left them speechless. What you cannot defeat, you destroy through other means.
6: We have heard him speak blasphemous words against Moses and against God.
12: What strange teaching is this?
13: He says that Jesus will destroy the temple and change the customs of Moses.
0: You twist my words. I said that Christ fulfills what Moses began. God does not dwell in stones. He dwells in hearts made new by his Spirit.
6: Blasphemy! You speak against the law! Blasphemy!
14: Enough! You twist his words. Stephen only speaks of the prophets, of promise.
12: Promise? He dishonors everything holy!
0: No, Elder. I honor the law. It points to the Messiah. To Jesus, the Holy One of God, whom you rejected and crucified.
10: Stone him!
12: Not yet. The council will hear this man's poison for themselves. Bring him before the Sanhedrin.
0: If you would listen, you would hear truth, not poison.
13: We have heard enough.
12: Seize him!
14: Stephen, don't speak. You will only make them angrier.
0: Jonas, how can we be silent when we know the truth?
8: They dragged him through the temple gates, shouting like madmen. I followed, helpless, praying for words that would not come.
7: We'll hear the conclusion of Stephen's story in just a moment. 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
15: Make way and give honor, High Priest of the Most High God, appointed guardian of the altar, steward of the house of the Lord, he who bears the breastplate of judgment, High Priest Caiaphas.
16: Bring forth the witnesses to speak their charge against this man, Stephen of Jerusalem.
15: I present Saul of Tarsus, a Pharisee, trained in the law under Gamaliel.
16: Very well, Saul. Let the accusations be spoken.
17: Lord High Caiaphas, this man, Stephen, ceaseth not to speak blasphemous words against this holy place and the law.
16: Quiet, quiet. Proceed.
17: We have heard him say that this Jesus of Nazareth shall destroy this place and shall change the customs which Moses delivered us.
8: I had pressed myself into the shadows, hoping not to be noticed among the crowd packed tight in the council hall. But every eye in that chamber was fixed on Stephen. At first, I thought it was his boldness that gripped them. But then I saw it too. His face. lit with a radiance not of this world. It was calm, clear, shining, as it had been the face of an angel.
16: Let the accusations be entered before the council. Stephen of Jerusalem, charges have been brought against you that you speak blasphemous words against Moses, against God, and against this holy place. What do you say to these things?
18: Men, fathers and brothers, the God of glory appeared unto our father Abraham and said, "Go to the land I will show you." From him came Isaac, Jacob, and the 12 tribes. God raised up Moses to lead our people from slavery, but they turned from him and made idols.
17: Speak not to us of idols.
16: Take care how you choose your words in this chamber.
18: Would you have me lie before God? You received the law by the hand of angels, yet you have not kept it.
17: Enough! He blasphemes with every breath.
18: And you insult God, you stiff-necked and uncircumcised in heart and ears. You do always resist the Holy Ghost. As your fathers did, so do you. Which of the prophets have they not persecuted? They slew them which foretold the coming of the Just One, of whom you have been now the betrayers and murderers.
16: Silence! Thou wouldst judge the council itself?
18: I judge nothing. The scriptures judge you. You received the law by the disposition of angels and have not kept it.
8: Stephen told them their own story, the story of the Israelites' rebellion. Again and again, God reached. Again and again, Israel refused. It was too much for them. Their fury broke loose like a flood. They snarled, ground their teeth like beasts. But Stephen gazed up, luminous, unafraid, as if he saw what they could not.
18: Behold, I see the heavens opened, and the Son of Man standing on the right hand of God.
13: Do not listen to him! Drag him out! Drag him out of the city!

0: And so they rushed him out of the city. Men grabbed stones and shouted in anger. Stones were everywhere, on the road, along the walls, in the hands of men who would not listen. They forced him beyond the city gates. The shouting followed us into the open ground, where the law required such sentences to be carried out. Stephen knelt in the dust, his face lifted to heaven, shining like the sun.
1: The sentence has been pronounced! Let the witnesses come forward!
0: Men removed their cloaks so they could throw freely. The Pharisee named Saul stood nearby, watching, approving, holding their garments as if this were ordinary business.
2: Let it be done properly. Let the witnesses cast the first stones as the law commands.
0: I wanted to run forward. I wanted to shout for them to stop. But fear held me where I stood. No one spoke for a moment. All I could hear was the sound of the wind across the field. And then, the first stone caught Stephen in the head. He buckled slightly, then raised up again as a thin line of blood ran down his face. The crowd remained silent for a moment, as if appalled by what they were doing. Stephen then looked skyward and said,
3: Lord Jesus, receive my spirit. Father, into thy hands.
1: Hear him still!
2: Blasphemer!
3: Lord, lay not this sin to their charge.
2: Leave the body. The sentence has been carried out. Gather the cloaks. We move on from here.
4: Yes, Saul.

0: When they were gone, I stepped forward. I had watched my friend die and done nothing. Stephen. His body was broken, but his face was calm. There was no anger there, no fear, only peace. You prayed for them, even while they were killing you. I knelt beside him, ashamed of my silence, ashamed of my caution, ashamed of the faith I claimed to have. Stephen believed enough to die. I had barely believed enough to speak. God, forgive me. That was the moment I understood. Faith is not safety. Faith is obedience. Still, I didn't want to be alone, and I didn't want to be seen, so I went where I knew someone would still be awake. Philip, one of the seven chosen along with Stephen.
1: Jonas?
0: I didn't know where else to go.
1: Come in! You saw it, didn't you?
0: Every moment.
1: Sit. They shouldn't have done that.
0: They shouldn't have been able to. I was there. I could have said something.
1: And you would be dead, too.
0: Then maybe I would have been faithful.
1: Stephen wasn't faithful because he died. He died because he was faithful.
0: He wasn't afraid. Not once.
1: No.
0: I was.
1: We all are. Until we aren't.
0: He looked at them like he felt sorry for them.
1: Because he did.
0: He prayed for them while they were killing him.
1: Jesus did the same.
0: Then why wasn't Jesus there to stop it?
1: He was standing.
0: Stephen said that.
1: Yes.
0: And you believe him?
1: With my life.
0: I've lived carefully. I've believed just enough to feel safe.
1: Oh, that's not belief, Jonas. That's distance.
0: Then tell me how he did it. How he stood there like death wasn't even real.
1: He didn't look at death. He looked at Christ.
0: And if I look?
1: Then you won't be able to look away again.
0: I don't want to run anymore.
1: Then don't.
0: If I speak, they'll come for me too.
1: Yes?
0: Then teach me what he taught.
1: He didn't teach it. He lived it.
0: Then I'll do the same.
1: We'll pray. Lord Jesus Christ.
0: I believe. The fear didn't vanish all at once, but it no longer ruled me. Days later, I returned to the marketplace, not with anger, not with fear, but with a quiet certainty I had never known before. And so, brothers and sisters, rest assured that the Most High dwelleth not in temples made with hands. Heaven is his throne, and earth is his footstool.
2: You are the man that was with Stephen.
0: Yes, I was.
3: He spoke to us when we were hungry.
0: Yes, and he spoke the truth about Jesus Christ. And when he died, he left it behind for the rest of us to carry.
3: Why would you speak here now?
0: Because hope does not belong in hiding. Jesus of Nazareth lived, died, and rose again. He forgives sins. He restores broken hearts. And he gives life that does not end at the grave.
2: You speak with peace.
0: Because I have found it. I once believed quietly. Now I believe completely. And I want you to know him as well. Some listened. Some asked questions. Some walked away. And some believed. Stephen's voice was gone, but God's message lived on, not in fear, but in faith.
4: You've just heard the true story of Stephen from the book of Acts, a man who believed so completely in Jesus Christ that even death could not silence him. And you've heard what that faith awakened in Jonas, who once stood quietly on the sidelines until he could no longer remain silent. Now the question turns to you, listening friend. Who is Jesus Christ to you? Is he only a name from history? Or a belief you've kept at a careful distance? Or is he the living Son of God, the Savior who stands ready to forgive, to restore, and to give eternal life? That is the question. What will you do with Jesus? If you've never entered into a personal relationship with him, consider this moment. Jesus Christ died for your sins, rose again, and offers forgiveness and new life to all who will repent of their sins and trust him. If you already believe, but you've lived quietly, half committed, ask yourself honestly, is your faith something you hold or something that holds you? You can step forward today, not into danger, but into grace. Simply speak to God where you are. There are no special words, just a sincere heart. You might say, Lord Jesus, I believe you are the Son of God. I believe you died for me and rose again. Forgive my sins and take my life. I want to follow you. And when you do,

0: 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This is program number 3928. Heard in this special story, The Face of an Angel, about Stephen the Martyr, were Demetrius Troy, Jeff Parker, Brad Armacost, Stephen Spencer, Carmen Bayujo, Amanda Marcheski, and Cheryl Lynn Galimo. Original music, Don Badorf. Sound effects, Cheryl Lynn Galimo and Amanda Marcheski. 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Script, Tim Gregory. 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So until next time, unless our Lord returns before then, I'm Timothy Gregory reminding you that the doors to Pacific Garden Mission are open night and day. 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

things that everybody about us says. Tear that old lighthouse down. The big ships, they just don't pass this way anymore. So there's no use in standing round. Then my mind goes back to that one dark, stormy night when just in time I saw the light. Yes, it was the light from that old lighthouse that stands up there on the hill.

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1: With SRN News, I'm Ron Taylor. NASA has temporarily ordered astronauts to take shelter during repairs to fix a fresh leak aboard the International Space Station.
2: The five astronauts moved into the SpaceX capsule that is docked at the station while cosmonauts work to fix the leak, which is on the Russian side of the orbiting laboratory. NASA spokesperson Bethany Stevens said via X the decision was made out of an abundance of caution. The crew left the capsule and returned to regular operations after repair work was paused. That part of the space station has suffered from cracks and leaks over the years. NASA and Roscosmos decided to do a more extensive repair after fresh problems were found. Bernie Bennett reporting.
1: President Trump says he'll stay involved with the Kennedy Center, sounding more defiant than last week when a judge blocked his plans for a major restoration.
3: And a lot of people have asked me to stay involved with the Kennedy Center. We had a judge who's totally conflicted, but that's all right. He's a totally conflicted judge, should be ashamed of himself. But they've asked me in the strongest of language to stay involved with the Kennedy Center. We want to see, because the building will, I mean, it's very dangerous, number one. Number two, it was losing for years tremendous amounts of money. So I'm concerning that. But a lot of people have asked me to get it fixed. We have to fix the Kennedy Center, or we're both physically and from the standpoint of attendance.
1: Lebanon's president and prime minister are criticizing Iran for rejecting the latest ceasefire deal between the Lebanese government and Israel. In separate remarks Friday, they said their country should not be used by Tehran with a bargaining chip in its talks with Washington. President Trump says he wants his new acting director of national intelligence to cut the office, which has already been significantly scaled back during his second term. The president noted aboard Air Force One the size of the office had been way too high for too long. This is SRN News. Some states are giving Pride Month a pass.
4: Arkansas and Utah will not be celebrating the LGBT lifestyle in June. They have declared it Fidelity Month, focusing on, quote, cultivating fidelity to God, family, community, and country, according to Arkansas Republican Governor Sarah Huckabee Sanders. Alabama is celebrating Strong Families Month, and in Indiana, Republican Governor Mike Braun has branded June Nuclear Family Month. Tennessee is following suit. Michael Harrington reporting.
1: The Trump administration puts dozens of college campuses under investigation last year and cut federal funding unless they addressed issues such as anti-Semitism and transgenderism. Now federal officials are taking a wider approach. Multiple agencies are rewriting rules governing grants for all of higher education. New rules under consideration would require colleges to end diversity, equity, and inclusion policies and ensure they include more conservative voices. This is SRN News. Various rumors and mistrust have persisted in the Eastern Democratic Republic of the Congo as the region battles an Ebola outbreak.
5: The rare Bundibugyo type of Ebola has taken locals by surprise after weeks of spreading unnoticed. Hundreds of cases were suspected when the outbreak was declared in May, but many dismissed the news as a Western conspiracy. Like many people living in eastern Congo, Shanti Jokis has struggled to make sense of the outbreak. She laments that there were so many rumors about Ebola that people didn't know what to believe. She says the rumors I hear are that people don't believe Ebola exists, and now people are afraid to go to the hospital. I'm Charles de Ledesma.
1: Actor James Handy has been found stabbed to death, and police have charged the son of his girlfriend in the killing. Michael Gledhill was charged after police say officers found the 81-year-old unconscious outside a home in Los Angeles Wednesday. He was a character actor in many films and TV for decades. More details at srnnews.com.
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9: Glad to have you aboard. 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And we certainly thank you for doing so. In for Jim Schneider, I am Dalton Windsor. It has been a big week of programs here. We'll talk a little bit more about that later on in today's program, as we have quite the stack ahead of us here to get through, just to see that we can kind of get things, get caught up on all the things that, well, you may have missed, or that the even the mainstream media, legacy media, may have missed or just set aside during the week. Our thanks to Sandy for compiling these stories, Brother Dennis and Master Control, and we are ready to go. Right here, though, at the beginning of the program, I'm thinking of a verse in the Bible, the very ending of the Bible. Right here at the very beginning of the program, I'm thinking of the very ending of the scriptures in Revelation chapter 22. And you know the verse as well. He which testifieth these things saith, surely I come quickly. Amen. Even so, come, Lord Jesus. And that is our heart's cry. And, you know, all of creation is certainly groaning. And we are waiting for his return, for his bride, for his church. Until then, we are told to occupy until he does come. We are to be salt. We are to be light. And by the grace of God, we go. Here on the top of the stack, just kind of getting us caught up on some of the things happening overseas. Washington Times reporting that Iran escalated tensions there in the Middle East on Wednesday. Iran really hitting another boiling point, bombing a Kuwaiti airport and targeting a U.S. fleet in Bahrain. This has been the biggest flare-up since the start of a ceasefire in April. U.S. military saying that it intercepted attempts to strike American bases overseas, but the attack on Kuwait International Airport did kill at least one civilian, an Indian national, and it did also wound dozens of others. Renewed violence and the prospect of an economic stalemate raised new questions about whether the Middle East ceasefire existed in name only, and whether negotiators could reach a deal to end the conflict. Donald Trump saying, I'd say in that part of the world, a ceasefire is when you're shooting in a more moderate manner. A ceasefire there is much different than a ceasefire in other parts of the world. President Trump working to approve a memorandum of understanding with Iran that would lift the U.S. blockade of Iranian ports and also reopen the Strait of Hormuz. The president, speaking to the New York Post, said that he would like to meet with Iran's supreme leader and talk about the conflict. Headline USA, Secretary of State Marco Rubio testified this week that U.S. negotiators have seen signs that Iran's new supreme leader has been engaged with negotiations despite not being seen publicly. Detailing the fractured Iranian leadership, Marco Rubio saying that U.S. negotiators have seen signs that Iran's supreme leader, Khamenei, who succeeded his father, has been engaged with negotiations, yes, despite not being seen publicly. The quote here saying, I would imagine, given what's happened to multiple leaders in that system, being very public is probably not something that's recommended for them internally. He says, I think there are indications out there he is increasingly engaging at some level, although all of his communications have been in writing and through intermediaries. Rubio said that any sanctions relief would have to come after major concession on the nuclear issue and the enriched uranium. Worthynews.com talking about Hezbollah Secretary General Naim Qassem on Thursday rejecting a U.S.-brokered ceasefire framework between Israel and Lebanon, warning that the Iran-backed terrorist group would continue attacks as long as Israeli military operations continue in Lebanon. These remarks came after Israeli and Lebanese officials reportedly agreed in Washington to a ceasefire plan. Qassem said, "We have not given anyone a commitment not to resist aggression and respond to it. As long as the aggression continues, we will confront it with all the strength we possess." The Hezbollah leader said that any ceasefire must include a complete halt to Israeli military activity by air, land, and sea, the withdrawal of Israeli forces from Lebanon, the return of displaced civilians, and reconstruction efforts. Qassem also denounced U.S.-led diplomacy and rejected any effort to disarm Hezbollah, calling direct negotiations with Israel a farce. Fighting did continue Thursday despite the diplomatic push. Hezbollah launched rockets toward Israeli troops in Lebanon while sirens sounded across northern Israel. This from Washington Times, dated June 3. Yeah, did you notice? we rolled right into the month of June. The annual calendar these days looks a little more like this, or at least it feels like this. January, June, December. Time seems to be going that fast. As we deal with calendars and dates and schedules and we look at where we are, it is unbelievable that we're working this far into 2026. But yes, this one from Wednesday this week from Washington Times. Bringing things a little closer to home, a California tech CEO is facing 20 years in prison after allegedly earning millions by selling U.S. origin computer networking equipment to Iran's military and nuclear establishments. This from a Justice Department official. Jamshid Ghomi, 63, was charged Wednesday with conspiracy to violate the International Emergency Economic Powers Act. Prosecutors say from the years 2011 to 2015. Now, you think back there, that's a little further back than it feels like. Prosecutors say from 2011 to 2015, Mr. Ghomi used his own eBay and PayPal accounts to make more than 400 purchases of computer networking equipment. He had the material shipped to intermediaries in the United Arab Emirates. Mr. Ghomi is accused of negotiating the 2023 purchase of networking equipment directly with suppliers in Minnesota and Nebraska, then routing the purchases through a front company in the United Arab Emirates and onto Iran. Then, from the years 2014 to 2018, prosecutors say that he arranged the smuggling of more than 275 tons of network equipment into Iran. So that's a big headline there. All under investigation of a California tech CEO. From hotair.com, the House on Wednesday voted to direct President Trump to withdraw U.S. forces from the conflict with Iran or win approval from Congress to continue the war after four Republicans sided with Democrats in a striking sign of growing opposition to a military campaign now in its fourth month. The vote was 215 to 208 to adopt the War Powers Resolution, sending it to the Senate. Even if it were to pass both chambers, the ability of lawmakers to force a president to withdraw troops remains a contested legal question. Right now, it doesn't appear likely to pass the Senate. Even if it were, however, the president has another option rather than going to court. Like any bill or joint resolution, the president would have the option of vetoing the measure. In other words, there's not much legal impact from this vote, and even Senate passage would be no impediment to the mission, not unless two-thirds of both chambers opposed it. Going to notice as we would as we just mill through these stories today of the back and forth and even the unity we're seeing in the on both sides of the aisle. You know, one party crossing over to the other aisle and surprising some, and then not surprising others. But you're seeing that in a lot of these stories that have been coming over that we've been compiling this week. Washington Times reporting that Russia has launched hundreds of drones and dozens of missiles against Kiev and other Ukrainian cities, killing at least 18 civilians and wounding more than 100 others. This from as early as Tuesday this week. The damage trapped some people under the rubble of apartment buildings. Emergency crews digging through the wreckage pulled out the body of a 3-year-old and the bodies of a mother and her 8-year-old son, that in a central Ukrainian city. Kiev residents had been on edge for days after Russia warned that a massive aerial attack was coming, warning foreign diplomats to leave the Ukrainian capital. President Zelensky appealed for more U.S. and European support, describing the massive attack as an explicit statement by Russia. The Russian strategy seeks to take advantage of Ukraine's shortage of U.S.-made Patriot air defense missiles, with international stocks depleted by the current war in Iran. Fox News, the Republican-led House on Thursday passed a sweeping security package providing new military aid to Ukraine and imposing sanctions on Russia, delivering a sharp rebuke to the Trump administration, who actually opposed the measure. 18 Republicans crossed party lines to support the Democrat-authored legislation in a vote of 226 to 195. And that goes along with what we just talked about, how often we're seeing, you know, one party crossing party lines and joining in on, you know, something of this nature. The measure now heads to the Senate, where it faces an uphill battle to clear the chamber. The White House said the legislation would undermine President Donald Trump's goal of ending the prolonged conflict, and that he would veto the measure, according to a statement obtained by Fox News Digital. Maybe time for one more quick headline before we already have a break in front of us here. From the Geller Report, import the Hira, become the Hira, import jihad, get jihad. These terrible scenes out of Paris speak for themselves. Muslims screaming Allahu Akbar set huge fire at the foot of the Eiffel Tower. One dead, hundreds injured as invaders rioted and looted across France. Last Sunday night, 57 police officers were among the injured. That is just the first segment, and we have already, it feels like we have already been around the world here with just getting headlines in on what we know as a Friday news roundup and comment. We're glad you're with us. We'll come back and, of course, continue on the other side of the break.
10: 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Dr. Morris, was the ark big enough to carry all the animals that needed to be on board?
11: Most assuredly it was, Chris. The ark was even bigger than it needed to be. Carefully estimating how many different kinds of animals there were before the flood and the average size, we see that the ark was more than sufficient for the task. In fact, it probably could have carried many more animals. I suspect that it also could have carried many more humans, too. But they had all rejected God's offer to repent and get on board. They died in the flood. But there was room on board. Chris, we don't know all the details about the flood, but those that we do know fit very nicely into the Back to Genesis truth of creation and the flood.
10: If you'd like to go back to Genesis, you can find us on the web at www.icr.org. 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Thanks for tuning in.

0: And back with more of these headlines. Thanks again for joining us on Crosstalk. The U.S. this week discussing whether to deploy nuclear weapons in additional European NATO states. This from the Financial News, reporting this on Tuesday, and all according to Newsmax. U.S. officials have signaled openness to additional deployments beyond the existing six countries hosting nuclear-capable bombers. The move would involve more countries to host so-called U.S. dual-capable aircraft, which are able to deliver nuclear strikes. Countries on NATO's eastern flank, including Poland and some Baltic states, were interested in potentially hosting these DCA bases, DCA being a dual-capable aircraft. All of this from that report issued Tuesday, June 2. Fox News reporting Secretary of State Marco Rubio put U.S. organizations on notice that they can no longer do business with a key Cuban organization that has spent over six decades since the launch of Fidel Castro's communist revolution in 1959, cultivating relationships with U.S. activists and groups, many of them now funded by communist American tycoon Neville Roy Singham. The sanctions target the Cuban Institute of Friendship with the Peoples, known by its Spanish acronym ICAP, I-C-A-P. For decades, Cuba has been the world capital for radical left-wing terrorism, Rubio said. The regime in Havana has recruited, trained, and backed violent Marxist and third worldist movements across our hemisphere and beyond. Rubio said, today we are targeting the network that enables and funds Cuba's subversive and radical operations. The groups working closely with ICAP include the People's Forum, Code Pink, Breakthrough News, and Tricontinental, all funded by Singham, a Marxist tech tycoon living in Shanghai. As reported, Singham has pumped $285 million into nonprofits since 2017 that have built very close relationships with ICAP and the Communist government of Cuba. Again, this ICAP, a Spanish acronym for Cuban Institute of Friendship with the Peoples, is one of five entities that Rubio designates as off-limits. The sanctions also target Cuba's Ministry of the Revolutionary Armed Forces, the Committee for the Defense of the Revolution, and there's several things, more things listed here, all of this which has arranged trips to Cuba with U.S. nonprofits in this Singham network. Liberty Nation, a big win for Donald Trump in the Senate, but it's not a total victory. After pulling an all-nighter, the Senate passed the reconciliation bill to fund ICE and Border Patrol through the end of Donald Trump's presidency. This is just new out today. Finishing up just before 5 a.m. Eastern time today, lawmakers passed the bill without accepting any amendments. The bill passed 52-47. Among the two dozen attempts at amendment were numerous tries to revoke or redirect President Trump's $1.776 billion IRS settlement fund, block funding for the White House ballroom project, and an attempt at passing the SAVE Act through reconciliation, all of which failed. Again, the headline, what did it say? A big win for Trump in the Senate, but not a total victory. Well, you win some, you lose some, you take what you can. That again from Liberty Nation earlier today. Was wondering, and Sandy has this one inside the pile here, was wondering if we would have time to mention this one. And Western Journal reporting, former National Security Advisor John Bolton. Remember John? And John wrote a book several years ago, and he was National Security Advisor during Donald Trump's first presidency, his first term. And then he wrote a book and said lots of things. And former National Security Advisor John Bolton pled guilty to mishandling classified materials. This from CNN on Thursday. They were citing anonymous sources. According to this, John Bolton has agreed to pay a fine of more than $2 million and plead guilty to a single count of illegal retention of sensitive national security documents. On that count, John Bolton can face a prison sentence of up to 60 months. Many would say he did a lot of damage at a very important time in our nation's history. And as, you know, we were going about and many were considering whether or not to truly vote for a second Donald Trump presidency, and how this former national security advisor had turned on a former president. And, well, interesting to see where that one will go. Speaking of President Trump, WorldNet Daily reporting, and something that the president announced on his Truth Social, this came out on Tuesday, that the White House Correspondents' Dinner, which was cut short back in April due to that assassination attempt that we all remember, the latest one, that event has now been, the event this time will be held at the Waldorf Astoria in the nation's capital. So they have it. If you remember, President Trump wanted to just go ahead and go continue with the night, but they all decided that they would reschedule. And the event this time being held at the Waldorf Astoria. I'm looking for is the new date? Yes, will be rescheduled to July the 24th. So the White House Correspondents' Dinner rescheduled and at a new location. Here's a headline. Nothing to see here. Move along. Nothing to see here. Again, WorldNet Daily saying a U.S. senator warns school board president is calling for the murder of Donald Trump. Apparently, it's another case of the cryptic 8647. A U.S. senator says it's coming from the president of a school board who is calling for the murder of President Donald Trump. Senator Eric Schmidt, a Republican in Missouri, shared an ex post by Judy Modica, president of the school board in Kirkwood, Missouri, who used that numeric term, 8647. 86 saying to kill, 47 meaning the United States' 47th president. A numeric term, 8647. Nothing to see here, just the president of the Kirkwood, Missouri school board calling for the murder of the president of the United States, says Senator Eric Schmidt of Missouri. No news coverage about it, just the casual acceptance of the left's assassination culture, said Schmidt. The Luigi left, a reference to those on the political left who support Luigi Mangione, the alleged assassin of UnitedHealthcare CEO Brian Thompson, who was gunned down in New York in December of 2024. My, my. Just the News reporting. Here are the Republicans who won their respective primaries last Tuesday night. Americans in six states voted in their respective primaries Tuesday night in Senate, House, and gubernatorial races. Primaries took place in California, Iowa, Montana, New Jersey, New Mexico, and South Dakota. Some of the Republican nominees in Senate races as of Tuesday night: Iowa GOP Representative Ashley Hinson, who secured President Donald Trump's endorsement last year, won the Republican nomination for Senate. Senator Mike Rounds, who is seeking re-election, won his primary in South Dakota. Republican candidate Larry Marker, as a write-in candidate, won the Republican nomination in New Mexico. Republican candidate Kurt Almy won his party's nomination for Senate in Montana. among other wins. The Washington Examiner saying now that Tom Keene Jr. set to face Rebecca Bennett in November. Representative Keene, Republican of New Jersey, won renomination as the Republican nominee for New Jersey's 7th Congressional District after Tuesday night's primaries, despite an unspecified medical issue that kept him out of the public eye for months. Keene, 57, was unopposed, 57 years old, was unopposed in the GOP primary and is set to face off against the Democratic nominee, former Navy pilot Rebecca Bennett, in this fall's general election. Few details have been shared by Keene's office about his health, though the congressman said in a Tuesday afternoon statement that he is more energized than ever to fight for the district and would transition from virtual work to in-person work within a matter of weeks. You know, with so much being said, and obviously already seeing these spring elections and hearing about the fall midterms, and we've got more stories on that here in the pile. And how about you, friend? Are you registered to vote where you live? Okay. Well, some of you can't say that you are because you're not. And you need to be. What a privilege we have in our nation to vote. And you hear so many comments that, well, they're all rigged these days. And, well, until that all gets figured out, if it ever does, let's you and I do our civic duty anyway, and let's vote. Let's let our voice be heard this fall. Or as these states we were just talking about, where they've already had their primaries, their respective primaries last Tuesday night, let's show up like many of these did and let our voice be heard. Okay? Let's, you know, if you are registered to vote, what else can we do? Maybe we can help some of these campaigns, knock on some doors. We can certainly be praying. As every election, every next election, every coming election is certainly always the next most important one in our nation's history. And I agree with that. Story here on California elections. Several of California's most closely watched races remained unresolved Wednesday and Thursday this week as officials continued counting ballots days after voters headed to the polls. Now, we have another story coming up on that about how these votes just lay around and how votes can just come in days and days after the fact. We've got a break here about to bust in. We'll probably just pause right here and come back and talk more about this, which is taking place out in California. You know, why can't we just have an election day and get our votes counted? We are America. We can do this, or we should be able to have election day, not election week or election weeks or month. Let's have election day. Let's vote and count the votes. We'll pick this up on the other side. Stay with us. It has been said, bad politicians are elected by good people who don't vote. Every election cycle gets more intense and there is much at stake. Often there are questions, how should I vote? Why should I vote? And who should vote? In the book, The Bible and Your Vote, Dr. Andy Woods addresses these questions so every Christian can vote with confidence, no matter who or what is on the ballot. 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We are back on the VCY America Radio Network, again in for Jim Schneider. I am Dalton Windsor. Speaking of voting, just before the break, we were beginning on the story out of California and some of the election results there. Back on Tuesday this week, we had a revisit of a program here on Crosstalk from earlier this year, and it was called The Bible and Your Vote. Now, if you missed that this past week, Tuesday, if you missed that broadcast with Dr. Andy Woods, Jim Schneider was talking with Andy Woods. If you missed that, it's on demand. You can listen now. Well, wait until Crosstalk's over, please. You could listen, you know, next hour or whenever convenient for you, but they're on demand at crosstalkamerica.com. What an informative program that is. In fact, that one's going to get my vote for Best of the Week, which gets another play on the weekend on the VCY network, 1 p.m. Eastern, 12 p.m. Central Time on Saturday. We will be re-airing the program with Dr. Andy Woods, The Bible and Your Vote. So important for Christians to let their voice be heard in the ballot box. And so that was on Tuesday this week. We had several revisits yesterday, and we've had some calls about this one. Folks, really an unbelief by the title of yesterday's Crosstalk, Why Students Here in America, Why Students Are Losing the Ability to Read. That's the headline. That's the title of the program yesterday. You want to revisit that one, too. You have kids. You have grandkids. Are they not being taught how to read? What is going on? And so many would contend all of this by design. When you hear someone say, pray for our country, when I hear someone say, pray for America, I thank them for the reminder. We need to be in prayer for our country. And that was really a big week of some revisits. You can see them all, listen to them all at crosstalkamerica.com, crosstalkamerica.com. So the story out of California, several of California's most closely watched races remained unresolved Wednesday and Thursday. They're still counting ballots. Among the contests still awaiting final results are the race to replace Governor Gavin Newsom, who has termed out. Wonder what he's going to do in the next couple of years. And also replacing high-profile Los Angeles mayor. So you had a couple of things there going on. And as of Thursday morning, Republican Steve Hilton held the lead in California's gubernatorial primary with roughly 28% of the vote. Former Health and Human Services Secretary Javier Becerra was running second with approximately 25%, while billionaire Democrat Tom Steyer followed with about 20%. The L.A. mayor race also remained too close to call, although incumbent Mayor Karen Bass has already secured a place in the November runoff. Spencer Pratt was holding second place as additional ballots continued to be processed. Pratt had captured roughly 30% of the vote, while Los Angeles City Council member Nithya Raman trailed at 22%. Here's a story out of Orange County, California. Over 800,000 inactive voters are on the rolls there. This from the Geller Report. Orange County Supervisor Don Wagner, the Republican candidate for Secretary of State, joined the American Independent Party of California in suing incumbent Secretary of State Shirley Weber, alleging that 873,092 inactive voter registrations are still on the rolls. The complaint, filed through conservative voting watchdog organization Judicial Watch, claims the Democrat Weber is in violation of federal law that requires most inactive voter registrations to be removed after two general federal elections. Instead, more than 800,000 registrations have remained inactive and on the rolls for at least three elections, with 151,202 on the rolls after at least four consecutive elections. That's from what the suit claims. The lawsuit also alleges that the state takes no effective action to require counties to fix the issue, citing admissions by California officials. Here's something else going on in California. Records confirm 26 people. Doesn't sound like much, but let's dig deeper. Records confirm 26 people are registered to vote at a porta potty. Internet commentator, Benny Johnson, maybe you are familiar with him, has given this report.
1: Yo, what's up, guys? We're outside of a very important place here in California. You'll see it's just home to a port-a-john and a giant empty parking lot. But inside of this empty parking lot is something really important in the state of California. You can see here, we have registered voters. 26 registered voters for this exact location, 100 Sunset Avenue in Venice. 26 registered voters. Right here, according to the registrar and the Secretary of State. 26 people registered to a port-a-john and an empty parking lot.
2: Where do their ballots go exactly?
1: Where's the mailbox, right? Democrats. Ooh, 19% Republicans don't register here. We got to sprinkle some Republicans into the fraud. That's how it works, though, guys, here. That's how it works. There you go. That's how the voter fraud operation starts and ends. So who's picking up the ballots? Who's voting for the people in this lovely port-a-john empty lot? Ask the question. I think you know the answer.
0: Again, podcaster, commentator Ben Johnson there, Benny Johnson reporting, and he went on to say, this is just a glimpse of what's happening under Gavin Newsom. This is why California desperately needs voter ID and why we must pass the SAVE Act now. This from redstate.com, Trump pushing the United States Postal Service mail ballot verification plan. Last week, Friday, the U.S. Postal Service proposed sweeping new rules that would require states to submit voter names, addresses, and unique ballot barcodes for federal elections, giving the federal government

Postmaster General, and the U.S. Postal Service to take bold new measures to verify that ballots both being sent to people are being sent to people who are eligible to vote, and then that ballots being returned are being properly returned by eligible voters only. The rule would also require standardized election mail logos, envelope design reviews, and state-specific participation lists managed through a new federal ballot mail portal. Previously, local election offices determined voter eligibility, maintained mail voter lists, designed ballot packets, and handed them off to USPS for delivery with essentially no federal oversight. The Postal Service goes from passive vendor to active gatekeeper, and that's exactly the point. Will they be able to get that one done? And, you know, we vote for these people to, you know, go in and run these things, and people are appointed to, you know, do their job. And is that too much to ask of our elected officials and those who are appointed to these? I mean, it's not like you and I can go and verify these things. Somebody's got to do that, though. It's just like that story in California. How can over 800,000 inactive voters still be on the rolls? And you say, well, it was an oversight. Well, or is it just by design that way? Oh, we've got, you know, we always have an extra 800,000 votes over here. Well, I mean, someone could imply that. I'm not, of course, but someone could imply that. Epoch Times this week reporting Supreme Court allowing Alabama, the state of Alabama, to use GOP-friendly congressional map in midterms. The Supreme Court Tuesday clearing the way for Alabama to use a congressional map that would eliminate two majority black districts and could benefit Republicans in the midterms. The Supreme Court, in a 6-3 decision, stayed a lower court ruling that had blocked Alabama from using the map. The lower court had previously ruled that the map intentionally discriminated against black voters. In a June 2 unsigned ruling, the justices said the state had made a strong showing of irreparable harm. Before the break, let's look at this one, or let's show you this one, you in the Show Me State. This past week, Missouri Senator Josh Hawley showing Missourians where his real allegiance lies. This is upsetting. This is from the Gateway Pundit. We've featured different clips and audio of Senator Hawley on this program. Always a stand-up guy. But according to this, he's not going to get by with this one. On Tuesday, May 26th, the day after Memorial Day, Josh Hawley presided over a brief pro forma Senate session. The procedural move of gaveling in session the Senate and then quickly gaveling out the session prevents President Trump from making recess appointments. Unfortunately, this stunt by Hawley to impress John Thune and Mitch McConnell did not gain much media attention. Again, that one from the Gateway Pundit. I hope they're wrong on that. Great state of Missouri and, you know, stand-up guy from what so many would agree with what Josh Hawley has stood for. But if this is correct, that's not what a lot of people, of course, would want to hear. Here is a quick one here from the Wall Street Journal editorial board recently saying Democrats are likely to retake the House and maybe the Senate in November, which is reason to ask, what would they do with that power? One emerging answer is that they seem determined to blow up the Supreme Court. A comment here from Representative Hakeem Jeffries. And there's the music. We will pause. We'll come back with that comment from Jeffries. Not that we want to share it, but it's here. We'll find out what it is. Stay with us. Our final segment already.

0: 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A new report out by SRN News, well, it should stop every discerning Christian in their tracks, because according to a new Lifeway research poll, 73% of self-described evangelical Christians in Canada now agree that everyone is born innocent in the eyes of God. 66% affirm that everyone sins a little, but most people are good by nature. And then a stunning 66%, they believe that the Holy Spirit is a force, but is not a personal being. Of course, that last one is a literal attack on the gospel itself, the Trinity. But let's take this issue of people being born innocent. The Bible speaks to this. I was conceived in sin, all have sinned and fallen short of the glory of God. The heart and mind are deceitfully wicked above all else. Who can know it? The Bible speaks to these issues. Clearly, there's not enough Bible teaching in the churches of Canada. And I think this would also hold for America. I'm Brennan House.
1: Yes, final segment here. Thanks for staying with us. We spent quite a bit of time looking back over some of the election results and such from this past week. And if you come away with anything from today's reports here, is that I hope that you are registered to vote and that you will vote in your next elections. But anyway, this story out of the Wall Street Journal editorial board saying that Democrats are likely to retake the House and Senate in November, which is reason to ask, what would they do with that power? One emerging answer is that they seem determined to blow up the Supreme Court. Representative Hakeem Jeffries saying the Supreme Court is a disgrace. That's what he said back in April. Again, that's why we were wondering if we should even report that comment. But in the new Congress, we're going to have to do something about the Supreme Court. And let me be very clear. Everything is on the table, he said. Everything to deal with this corrupt MAGA majority. Of course, long has been the accusation that the Democrats, you remember when Donald Trump was talking with, debating Joe Biden and saying, are you going to pack the court, Joe? You going to pack the court? So this goes on to say he's serious, and his agent for this task is Maryland Representative Jamie Raskin, who is already making an argument to pack the court with four new justices. Why four? Mr. Raskin has an explanation, saying there are 13 federal circuits in America, and traditionally the Supreme Court has been made up of the number of justices equal to the number of circuits. The real reason Democrats want 13 justices is that it's the number required to tilt the court left under a new 7-6 majority. We're just going to press ahead here. There's so many more stories, but kind of want to end on some positive notes here. And some of the stories, this one here, not positive at all, but New York Democrats passing a bill that would strip the word mother from state law and replace it with the biologically bogus term gestating parent. Instead of saying Happy Mother's Day, they would be saying Happy Gestating Parent Day. Good grief. The legislation, they seriously passed this in New York. The legislation, Senate Bill 9316, would also change the name father, small f, father, to non-gestating parent. So coming up this month will be Happy Non-Gestating Parent Day, formerly known as Father's Day. It's our tax dollars at work here, friends. These are the things that they are working on. Again, there are so many stories here as we're wrapping up. I promised you a positive. I like what I'm seeing here. The Daily Citizen reporting prayer, perfect complementary medicine. And you've been listening at all this hour. You know that our nation needs prayer. The church needs prayer. Researchers from the University of Maryland School of Medicine worked with 180 patients who had reported suffering from moderate to severe anxiety and even pain, some struggling with both. Representatives from the school's Department of Family and Community Medicine split the group in half. They assigned 90 patients to relax in a room with soothing music. Then they took the other 90, inviting them to visit with a minister who prayed with them in person for 5 minutes. School representatives met with each person immediately following their sessions, and then again 2 and 6 weeks later. What did they find? While individuals in both groups showed improvement, those who were prayed for in person saw the greatest reduction in symptoms. There is power in prayer. And it doesn't cost a thing. All of it made possible at the cross of Jesus Christ. And the access we have to the master physician. And here's some proof from this story from the Daily Citizen on the power of prayer. Little biblical story here. Researchers with an international team of academics have recently recovered 42 lost pages from an early New Testament manuscript of St. Paul. University of Glasgow researchers recently recovered lost manuscripts of the letters of St. Paul after they were disassembled at the Great Lavra Monastery on Mount Athos, Greece, 13th century. Since then, the surviving fragments have been scattered across libraries throughout Europe. The university research team, led by Professor Garrick Allen, explained that the manuscripts themselves had already been re-inked over time. The chemicals in the new ink caused offset damage to facing pages, but using new imaging technology, researchers employed multi-spectral imaging to process the ghost text that no longer appears to the naked eye. This allows experts to retrieve multiple pages of information from every single physical page. And I know that Sandy had an article here that she definitely said, get this one on as a final article of the day. Thank you, Sandy, for compiling so many stories for us each week. God willing, Jim will be back with us on Monday. This from liveaction.org. End with definitely an upswing here. Listen to this. A premature baby boy was born 13 weeks early. That's premature. And the baby boy was put in a sandwich bag immediately after birth. That baby boy is now thriving, thanks to doctors. Thanks be to God. Baby Blake was born 13 weeks early when his mother, Lauren, was only 15. Her water broke when she was only 5 months pregnant. She remained in a slow labor for a further month afterward. During a checkup, doctors were unable to find baby Blake's heartbeat. The umbilical cord had become caught, circulation cut off. Lauren then had to leave an emergency cesarean section birth. Blake was successfully delivered. Doctors immediately put the premature baby into a sandwich bag. Techniques like this often used when babies are born prematurely at a very low weight. It helps regulate their temperatures, keep them warm enough. Baby Blake spent the first 4 months of his life in a neonatal intensive care unit with health issues, including anemia, a bleed in the brain, inflammation, tissue death in the intestines. He also developed chronic lung disease, which meant that he had to use supplemental oxygen for 3 years. Despite this, said all of that to say this, despite this, 13 years later, yes, Blake is 13 years old and thriving. He has even set up his own home baking business, spent years in Sea Cadets, taking part in charities and remembrance parades. That from his mother. Hallelujah. Friends, but God. Thank you for coming along. May God be praised.
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huddled under a nearby bridge. He recalls a different time with different issues. Pushing a grocery cart down aisle 5, she is making decisions about what she will need to put back. Inside a dated home near the end of the block, an older couple wonders when they'll hear from their children. Pain hides behind a smile, grows in silence, and moves within the shadows. The kindness of Jesus can be passed on through you. 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
2: This Moses, whom they refused, saying, "Who made thee a ruler and a judge?" The same did God send to be a ruler and a deliverer by the hand of the angel which appeared to him in the bush. He brought them out after that he had showed wonders and signs in the land of Egypt and in the Red Sea and in the wilderness 40 years. This is that Moses which said unto the children of Israel, "A prophet shall the Lord your God raise up unto you of your brethren like unto me, him shall ye hear." This is he that was in the church in the wilderness with the angel which spake to him in the Mount Sinai and with our fathers, who received the lively oracles to give unto us, to whom our fathers would not obey, but thrust him from them, and in their hearts turned back again into Egypt, saying unto Aaron, "Make us gods to go before us. For as for this Moses, which brought us out of the land of Egypt, we wot not what is become of him." And they made a calf in those days, and offered sacrifice unto the idol, and rejoiced in the works of their own hands. Then God turned and gave them up to worship the host of heaven, as it is written in the book of the prophets, "O ye house of Israel, have ye offered to me slain beasts and sacrifices by the space of 40 years in the wilderness? Yea, ye took up the tabernacle of Moloch, and the star of your god Remphan, figures which ye made to worship them. And I will carry you away beyond Babylon." Our fathers had the tabernacle of witness in the wilderness, as he had appointed, speaking unto Moses that he should make it according to the fashion that he had seen, which also our fathers that came after brought in with Jesus into the possession of the Gentiles, whom God drave out before the face of our fathers unto the days of David, who found favor before God and desired to find a tabernacle for the God of Jacob. But Solomon built him an house. Howbeit, the Most High dwelleth not in temples made with hands, as saith the prophet, "Heaven is my throne, and earth is my footstool. What house will ye build me, saith the Lord, or what is the place of my rest? Hath not my hand made all these things?" Ye stiff-necked and uncircumcised in heart and ears, ye do always resist the Holy Ghost. As your fathers did, so do ye. Which of the prophets have not your fathers persecuted? And they have slain them which showed before of the coming of the Just One, of whom ye have been now the betrayers and murderers, who have received the law by the disposition of angels and have not kept it. When they heard these things, they were cut to the heart, and they gnashed on him with their teeth. But he, being full of the Holy Ghost, looked up steadfastly into heaven, and saw the glory of God, and Jesus standing on the right hand of God, and said, "Behold, I see the heavens opened, and the Son of Man standing on the right hand of God." Then they cried out with a loud voice, and stopped their ears, and ran upon him with one accord, and cast him out of the city, and stoned him. And the witnesses laid down their clothes at a young man's feet, whose name was Saul. And they stoned Stephen, calling upon God, and saying, "Lord Jesus, receive my spirit." And he kneeled down and cried with a loud voice, "Lord, lay not this sin to their charge." And when he had said this, he fell asleep.
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Freedom gets talked about a lot. Gratitude, not as much. Maybe that's why this is a good summer to thank God on purpose. 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

Everyone's journey takes them down a different path. Some paths are smooth, some can be a little rocky, and some are downright treacherous. 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

No one's entirely aware of every trouble that touches your life. You might be inclined to share with anyone and everyone that will listen. 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God always listens, and He can help after He listens. Got trouble? 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

God's children were slaves in Egypt land, so the Lord took Moses by the hand and said, "Go tell Pharaoh to set my people free." Now Moses wanted a way to get out because in his mind he began to doubt. He said, "Lord, old Pharaoh ain't gonna listen to me." Well, the Lord said, "Son, put down that rod," and Moses did. Then he cried to God, for it turned to a snake as evil and as wicked as sin. And then he cried again with an awful wail when the Lord said, "Seize him by the tail," but Moses did, and it turned to a rod again.

Now the Lord said, Moses, I've got power, and I'll be with you every hour, so go tell Pharaoh to set my people free. So Moses went, and the Lord helped out. He sent the plagues through the land about until Pharaoh said, you all go and let us be. They started out with a cloud by day and a fire by night to lead the way, when suddenly old Pharaoh decided to change his mind. He gathered together his soldier band, got all the chariots throughout the land, and said, we'll let them Israelites go some other time.

Now when they came to the banks of the ocean blue, they all turned to Moses, said, "What do we do?" Then Moses fell on his knees there in that sand. And the Lord said, "Moses, trust in God, and all you got to do is just raise your rod, and all the mighty water will part below your hand." So Moses obeyed the Lord's command, and the waters parted there in that sand. They saw a path that led straight to the other shore. Now the ground was dry, and they passed on through, and Pharaoh's army said, "We can't."

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1: Welcome to Joy in Living. I'm Rhonda Autry. Miriam, the sister who watched over Moses in the river, was also the woman who led the Israelite women in praise before the Lord. This passionate spiritual individual was the same one who forfeited her place of ministry when she spoke out against the man of God. Today, Mina Oglesby warns us about taking the same wrong steps that Miriam took. Mina's a popular ladies' conference speaker and a gifted musician. Let's join Mina as she concludes this lesson on Miriam.
2: But there was something else she did. I think another problem she had. She not only forgot who she was, but she forgot who she was not. God had never called Miriam to be the authority over the man of God. Ladies, Scripture is clear that because of our mother Eve, we have been put in a position of submission to whatever male authority God has placed over us. And I say willing submission. I don't know about you, but I struggle with that sometimes. You ever struggle with that? But that's the way it is. God has made the husband the head of the wife, and he has decreed that in the local church, it will be men who are in the leadership. That's the way it is. And there are blessings to that. There really are blessings to submission to male authority as unto the Lord. Okay, you got that? As unto the Lord. There is a higher authority. And I have been commanded to obey the word of God. I submit to my husband as unto the Lord. And by the way, it is submission to your own husband. Okay? And ladies, make no mistake, it does not say our own saved husband. But there is something that God tells women, married women, they are capable of that he never said to any man. He said that the believing wife, without a word from her mouth, if her husband has heard the gospel, he's got to hear the gospel. He's got to have heard it. But without a word from her mouth, he may be drawn to Christ by the way she lives her life in front of him. That's powerful. He never told any man that. But here's some news for you. We're not always going to be like this. Hey, when we get to heaven, not going to be any more of this. There's no male, no female, no Jew, no Greek, no bond, no free. All are one in Christ Jesus. Praise the Lord. But Miriam forgot that she had not been called to be the authority over the man of God. I tried to understand this. I tried to personalize it. Here is a girl who was already half grown when her baby brother is born. You know she helped take care of him, don't you? Don't you believe that? And wouldn't it be easy for us, for her to look at Moses as a grown man and say, who does he think he is? I used to change his dirty diapers. Isn't that how we think? And the tendency is for us, you know, women, God has given to women a wonderful gift. To the godly woman, well, he's given it to the ones who are kind of ungodly too. We can see things that men sometimes cannot see. Do you agree with that? That is the truth. That's why wives watch out for their husband. Huh? Because sometimes they see things about designing women that men don't. Proverbs 5, 6, and 7, ladies, was not written to women. It was written to men. They go like an ox to the slaughter with a woman's eyelids. I'm just telling you the way it is, okay? Hey, I lived out there for 30 years. I know what it's like. And the godly woman will watch. But there's another problem we have. We can not only see the dangers for our husband, we can also see his weaknesses. We can see them. We see them a whole lot better than he does most of the time. Huh? Am I right? And there's always the temptation to use that against him. Don't fall for that. God is the one who's in the changing business. You and I must obey God. That's what we do. We obey God. I have a full-time job keeping my own life straight. She forgot who she was not. But then there's something else that happened, I think, in her life. I think she lost sight of the goal. What was the goal? What did God tell him? When he took him out of Egypt, what were they supposed to be doing? Going to the promised land, right? Should have taken them 11 days to cross that peninsula. Took him 40 years. Why? One word. Unbelief. Right there. Unbelief. Unbelief. We've got a goal too as Christians. In this dispensation, we have a goal. What is it? Here it is. Same one they had. Enter into the promised land of rest. What is that? It's not heaven. Hebrews 4 tells us, therefore there remaineth unto the children of God a rest. Here's what it is. It is when we cease from the flailings in the flesh and the strivings of our own labor, and we enter into his rest. Jesus called it the abundant life, the spirit-filled life, the faith rest life, some have called it. That is our promised land. If it was heaven, folks, I hope we're not going to have to fight giants when we get to heaven. It's here that we face the enemy. It's here that he tries to destroy us. But we can enter in. And she lost sight of the goal. She got sidetracked, have you? Something else, I think, happened to Miriam. I don't think she ever made things right. When you read this section in Numbers 12, you hear Aaron cry out to Moses. And you hear Moses cry out to God. But you never hear the voice of Miriam. I don't think she ever made it right. I believe she left that camp for 7 days of humiliation, an angry, bitter woman. And I believe when she came back in 7 days later, nothing had changed. You see, if it was Miriam's sin that disqualified her from ministry, there is not one of us in this room who would be able to serve God. Am I right? I mean, have you ever sinned since you've come to know Christ as Savior? So it was not her sin that disqualified her. Something had to disqualify her from ministry. It had to be that she did not break. She did not acknowledge her sin. She allowed it to make her bitter. You never hear a word about her again until she dies. No public mourning. Really a funeral of disgrace. I wonder how it'll be with you. If your body is intact when you die and they lay it in a casket in your local church, will your pastor have to get on his knees before God to ask for something kind that he can say about you to comfort your family? I have pastor friends who have been in that situation. There was not one kind thing they knew to say about the deceased. Or will it be as it was with Dorcas when she died. Tabitha, remember? Remember, here was a great woman. She was a tremendous public speaker. She could play the piano like a dream. And she sang like a bird. She was a great pastor's wife. She taught in a Christian school. She was a leader of women, right? No, none of that is true about Tabitha. Well, what in the world did the woman do then? She just ministered to people. She sewed clothing for people in need. And yet she was so important to that church that when she died, they said, "We cannot go on without her. Please help us." And they had to go to the next town and get the Apostle Peter and bring him back. And by the grace of God, she was raised back to life. That's pretty important, isn't it? How's it going to be with you? Have you forgotten who you are? Have you forgotten that you have been bought by the blood of Jesus Christ? Therefore, glorify God in your body and in your spirit. And isn't it interesting that he mentioned body first? Huh? Come on, ladies, don't leave me here. Body, glorify God in your body. Your body is the temple of God. Glorify God in your body and in your spirit. Listen, if you don't take care of your body, how are you going to serve God? I mean, if you kill it, right? And in your spirit, which belong to God. Have you forgotten who you are? Have you forgotten that God has invested the life of His Son in you? Maybe you've forgotten who you're not. I've been there. Maybe you're trying to run things. That's a lonely road, ladies. I've been there. Maybe you feel like it all depends on you. No. I tell you who it all depends on. It all depends on Him. And our problem is not our marriage. Our problem is our relationship with Christ. You know, we get discouraged because we're trying to do it. And we lose sight of the goal. The goal is our relationship with Christ, ladies. But it's so easy to get sidetracked, isn't it? Yeah. Job, friends. Hey, I'm not going to say keep your eyes on Him because some of you have never fastened your eyes on Him. Yeah. Get your eyes on Him and then keep them on Him. And then when you do blow it, and we are all going to blow it from time to time, make it right. Humble yourself. Confess it to God. Keep short accounts with God so that He can use you. Miriam died there and was buried there. I don't want that to happen to me. I want to walk with God. Don't you?
1: Miriam started out with many good character traits. She was responsible and creative. She had a unique ministry assisting her brothers, Moses and Aaron. However, Miriam tried to put herself above the man of God and lost sight of the goal. Having sinned, she never made it right. Oh, don't be like Miriam. As you submit to God-given authority, you are submitting to the Lord. 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
1: 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Welcome to Adventures in Odyssey.

0: Now, here you go, kids. One strawberry whiz-bang, one very berry blowout, and one triple chocolate malted with a fudge brownie on the side.
1: Thanks, Mr. Whitaker.
0: You're welcome, Camilla. Enjoy. Although I feel I should put a warning sign on you, Matthew. There's enough chocolate in that shaken brownie to energize a small Swiss village.
2: Believe me. After the week I've had, I need every bit of it.
1: Right, like you've had it tougher than any of the rest of us.
2: Yeah. I did. Believe me, Mr. Whitaker, I had it far worse.
0: I'm not sure what you're talking about.
2: You haven't heard about what happened this past week at our house?
0: No. What happened?
1: Grandma came. That's what.
2: Abuelita, you mean. You have to say it in Spanish.
1: Oh, yeah. Abuelita. Anyway, it wasn't just her. It was like a stampede of family. You really didn't hear about this?
0: Maybe I'm not getting out enough. What happened?
2: Well, first of all, you've got to understand that when Abuelita comes to visit, Mom, changes.
3: Garage, check. Bathrooms, check. Bedrooms, check.
2: Mom?
3: Good. Matthew, where are your sisters?
2: I think they're still alphabetizing soup cans in the pantry.
3: Check. And your father?
2: Last I saw him, he was crawling under the porch to fix that squeaky step.
3: Check. And how about you? How are your assignments going?
2: Great. I'm done. And I was wondering...
3: What was that?
2: I don't know. Anyway, I was wondering if I could skip going to the airport and head over to Wits End for a while.
3: Well, let's see. Did you flip all the furniture cushions in the living room?
2: Yep.
3: Did you dust everything, move all the furniture, vacuum, and put everything back?
2: I even wiped the baseboards.
3: Wonderful! And have you created a Matthew clone who can be at the airport in an hour, kiss your loving abuelita, and make her feel as important as she deserves?
2: No.
3: Then you'll be leaving with us in about 20 minutes.
2: But, Mom!
3: Oh my goodness, what happened to you? David, you're a mess.
4: There was this spider the size of a Volkswagen under the house. That squeaky step will have to wait.
3: That's all right. We'll come in through the garage. Now, I need to color coordinate the plates in the cupboard.
4: Hold on, Ava, the house doesn't have to be perfect.
2: Yeah, Mom, nobody has ever walked under the couch. And Abuelita's sure not going to move it to see.
3: This is my mother we're talking about. She'll sense the dust is there. Now, Matthew, tell your sisters to finish. We'll need to leave soon.
2: Okay, Mom.
4: Honey, take a breath. Everything looks great.
3: I'm sorry, I get so...
4: Don't worry. We'll have the place worthy of the queen. If we had a queen, I mean. Okay, everybody, another quick once-over double time. We are in the car in 20.
3: There she is.
4: Oh.
3: Mama, we're over here, Mama.
1: Grandma.
5: There's my hija. What a sight for these sore eyes. And the niñas, look at how big you've gotten. You're all grown up and beautiful. You don't need to wear a diaper, you old abuelita. Take that off and give me a hug. mija.
3: Mama. It's so good to have you here.
4: Mama Lucia, it's great to see you again.
5: Hello, David. Ay, estás tan delgado.
4: I don't... In English, please?
5: You're so skinny.
4: Oh.
5: Why don't you eat more? Eva, how many times have I told you a skinny man is not a happy man?
4: No.
5: Aren't you cooking for him?
4: Me? No. She does great. I eat all I can stomach.
3: David?
4: No, that's not what... I was supposed to come out in a good way, and it didn't. Ava is a muy incredibly blow cook.
5: What is this incredibly blow? Ava, have you still not taught this man how to speak?
3: Mama.
4: Oh, hey, look. I recognize that colorful set of bags. Why don't I get these kids to help me? We'll get these to the car. Let's go.
5: It is just as well we don't stand around here. There is so much to be done.
3: No, Mama. I want you to come home with us and enjoy. No schedules to keep.
5: Don't be silly, Eva. We must prepare for the wedding.
3: Wedding? What wedding?
5: Rosalita's.
3: Rosalita's getting married next year. I think we can hold off on worrying about my sister's wedding for one weekend.
5: Next year? Hasn't she spoken to you? Ay, that girl. She and her fiancé decided to get married this week.
3: Oh?
5: And she wants to be married here, in Odyssey.
3: Oh.
5: At your house.
3: Oh, no.
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2: By the time we got back home, Mom had started breathing again.
1: But the situation was more complicated than we thought.
0: Oh, really?
1: Everything about Aunt Rosalita is complicated.
4: So, let me get this straight. Rosalita wants to get married here because she has two fiancés?
5: No. Rosalita has only one. You see, she was engaged to Orlando, but they broke up.
4: What? I thought she really loved Orlando. What happened?
5: Rosalita told him that she didn't want him to celebrate her 30th birthday. She made him promise to forget it.
4: Okay, and?
3: He believed her.
1: She dumped him for not giving her a birthday party?
5: Orlando said the same thing while weeping into his chimichanga.
4: Okay, so if Orlando is out, then who is she marrying?
5: Rodrigo.
3: Forget about the who for a minute. I'm still back at the why. Why does she have to marry him this week and in our house?
5: Well, Orlando was so overcome with jealousy that he threatened to disrupt her wedding next year. It was getting so messy. Rosalita decided to elope with Rodrigo and be done with it. Can you imagine?
3: Elope?
5: Exactly. I told her absolutely no eloping. Her marriage must be with family and in a church. So Rosalita said, since I was coming here to visit you, then she would get married here.
2: Grandma?
3: Abuelita.
2: Abuelita. Our house is in a church.
5: I know, and it breaks my heart. But the kind of church I always dreamed of for her doesn't exist in Odyssey. You're not big on Spanish design here, I noticed.
4: True.
5: So I compromised, and she compromised, and, well, here we are.
3: Glad to know we're a compromise.
5: You don't mind doing this, do you, Eva? It is for your sister, after all.
3: No, if that's what you want, Mama.
5: It's not her fault. She is so beautiful, and it drives the men crazy.
3: Nope, can't hate her for that.
2: So Dad took the week off. And he and Mom recruited all their friends in the neighborhood to help get stuff set up fast.
1: It was hard work.
2: And then certain people started ransacking my stuff.
1: Now hold on.
2: You can't deny it, Olivia.
1: I wasn't ransacking.
2: Hey, what were you doing in my room?
1: Helping Abuelita.
2: In my room? What were you doing?
1: We're getting ready for the wedding, so I needed some coins from your collection.
2: What? What do my coins have to do with the wedding? Am I paying for it?
1: No, silly. The coins are part of a Latino tradition Abuelita told us about. It's where the groom gives his bride 13 gold coins. They represent Jesus and the 12 disciples.
2: But they're my 13 coins.
1: Given for a good cause. Do you want to tell Abuelita that you're not willing to give 13 coins to Aunt Rosalita's wedding?
2: Okay, fine. But couldn't we cut it down to just 4? Call it Jesus and a couple close friends?
1: No, I think Mom was going to ask you about it. But, well, I figured since we were cleaning out your room anyway, I just...
2: Wait, go. While you cleaned out my... Let me see. It's empty! Where's all my stuff?
1: Well, we had to move it down to the basement while our cousins are here. They're going to stay in our rooms, so Abuelita had us clean everything up.
2: But it was just getting comfortable after the last big clean.
1: Sorry, take it up with the management.
2: Mom!
1: Oh, come on, Matthew. It's not like you were the only one who went through Abuelita's cleanup. She even washed my good soccer shoes. I don't think she understands the importance of well-placed mud.
0: Well, that is a rare gift.
1: Those shoes will never fit me right again. My season is shot. The bedroom smells better, though.
2: Hey. Anyway, about halfway through the week, the relatives started arriving.
1: I didn't know know, we had so many uncles, aunts, and cousins on Mom's side of the family.
2: And taking care of them was no picnic either.
4: Hi, welcome to our home.
5: Hola, bienvenidos.
3: Please, come in.
4: Make yourself comfortable.
3: Siéntense, están en su casa.
4: I didn't know there were so many coming.
1: Neither did I.
7: Mom, we're running out of soda.
3: There's more in the pantry. Just keep popping tops and serving, Camilla.
7: I am, but I'm really getting a cramp in my pouring arm.
4: Camilla?
7: Okay, 3 dozen more sodas. Coming right up.
3: Mama, you didn't say there would be so many.
5: Don't worry, we'll make room.
4: Make room? They're staying here?
3: They are our guests.
4: Maybe I could arrange some hotel rooms, although that would cost a fortune.
5: No, we cannot do that. They will not mind closeness. I have thought it all through. Besides, lots of the aunts and uncles are sponsors.
4: Sponsors would be.
8: Hello.
4: Hi. Welcome to our home.
3: Bienvenidos, primas.
5: Maria, bienvenida.
4: Please, make yourself comfortable.
3: Bienvenidos a su casa.
4: Sponsors?
5: Yes, sponsors. They pledge to share the expense of the wedding so you don't have to bear the burden.
4: Well, that's nice.
5: I've spoken with them all. It will work out fine, but we can't add to their debt with hotel rooms.
4: Oh, okay. I understand.
3: Who covers the cost of the mental ward?
4: Hello. Welcome to our home.
3: Bienvenidos.
9: Hola, ¿cómo está?

0: What in the world is that?
1: Okay, Mom, you have got to do something about this.
2: What? What's going on?
1: They are on the front lawn. Come on, look.
0: Who's on the front lawn?
1: Mom, Dad, is this cool or what?
3: I'm so sorry. I should have known this was going to happen.
2: Mama?
0: Okay. Why is there a mariachi band on our front lawn?
3: It's Orlando, Rosalita's ex-fiancé. He found out that the wedding is soon. I have gone out and spoken to him, but he refuses to leave.
0: Did you tell him she's not even here yet?
3: No. If he finds out she's not here, then he'll go looking for her. And who knows what will happen. Eva, you must talk with him from the window.
2: What?
3: You look so much like Rosalita. If you stand at the window and speak from there, he will think it's her.
2: I'm not doing that.
1: This is so embarrassing. The neighbors are coming out with their video cameras. Ooh, that's a great idea. I'll go get ours.
3: Eva, you must convince him you're Rosalita and tell him to go away. It's for the family.
2: Absolutely not. I'm not going to impersonate my sister.
1: Please, Mom. Our whole family's going to be a big video joke on the internet, and my life will be over.
2: Oh, I'll talk to him, but as myself. Hold it. Wait. Wait, stop.
4: My precious, beautiful Rosalita, please. You must see me.
2: No, I'm not your Rosalita.
4: Yes, it must be once again. I am here to throw myself at your mercy. I love you. I love you.
2: No, you don't understand.
4: Give me forgiveness. Make me your husband. And I will clean for you. I will cook for you. Slave for you.
2: Oh, he cooks and cleans?
0: Eva?
2: This just isn't working. He thinks I'm her.
3: Then tell him you love another.
0: You know, I could always turn on the sprinklers.
2: No, no, I'll try to make him understand, but Rosalita's gonna owe me big. Oh, it's going to be a long night.
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6: Did it work? Did your mom get Orlando and his band to leave?
1: Yeah, amazingly, she did. But that only added to the tension in the house. Sleeping on the floor, taking turns in the bathroom.
7: All of my stuff getting used. Everybody going nutty over the wedding plans.
1: And Aunt Rosalita hadn't even shown up yet. Finally, we had a family meeting in the only place we could get some privacy.
0: Eva, could you come with me for a moment? In here?
2: The bathroom?
0: Mm-hmm, that's right.
1: Hi, Mom.
8: Hi, Mom.
2: Oh, you're all in here.
8: Yes.
0: We need to talk.
2: Do we?
8: Yes.
0: We have come up with something to relieve the pressure before this house splits at the seams. When I went out for milk last night, I almost didn't come back. Had I taken my toothbrush...
2: Is this how everybody feels?
8: Yes.
2: I was hoping this would be good for you, that you could be a part of my family's traditions.
7: Yeah, we get that, Mom.
1: We don't mind giving up our rooms and using sleeping bags in the basement, but... Well, I haven't slept for a week.
7: And I haven't used the bathroom in a week. And I haven't... You haven't used the bathroom in a week, Camilla?
1: Ew. Then you don't want to know.
2: Look, I understand. You have no idea how well I understand. But this is my family, too. I love them, and I have certain responsibilities.
0: We know, and we've been more than happy to help out, right, guys?
8: Yeah.
0: Honey, I understand that you and your mom don't want me to send your relatives to a hotel, but maybe, just tonight, I could send us to one?
7: Yeah.
1: Oh, yes.
2: Hmm.
1: Who's that?
2: I don't know. Open the door.
0: Okay.
2: Mama.
3: Why are you all standing in the bathroom?
0: We were just talking.
1: Yeah.
3: In the bathroom?
2: It was private.
3: I see. Well, are you done?
2: Yes, I think we're finished.
8: Yeah.
3: Good,
8: yes.
3: Because according to the schedule, this is my time in here.
2: Okay.
0: Excuse me.
2: Everybody,
1: that was my foot.
3: Ah, set the seat up.
7: That was really good, Mr. Whitaker.
9: Yeah.
6: Well, I'm glad you enjoyed it. But before you go, how does the story end?
9: End?
6: Yes. How did everything work out? Did you go to the hotel?
7: Uh-huh. It was great.
9: Yeah, and the pool was the best part.
6: Well, how about the wedding? Was it nice?
9: We don't know. The wedding's today.
6: Today? Well.
7: I'll just be so glad when this whole thing is over.
6: I understand. But keep in mind, God put us together in our families. And for all our differences and quirks, there's something very special in that creation. So do your best to enjoy it while you can.
9: Yeah.
0: Hi, Whit. Hey, kids, come on. We're going to be late. Let's go, let's go.
9: Well, that's it. We have to go. See you, Mr. Whitaker.
6: Have a good time.
7: Okay, Mr. Whitaker. Thanks.
9: Yeah, bye.
7: Bye.
9: Bye.
0: Bye, Whit.
2: Where is that girl?
0: Who?
2: My sister. I still haven't seen her. Have you?
0: Nope. She flew in last night, right?
2: I don't know. I thought Mama was talking to her.
9: Dad, are we all sitting in the front row here?
0: Yes, I think your grandmother had us all on this end here. Have a seat.
2: Oh, good. There's Mama. Mama, come here, please.
3: Doesn't everything look lovely? And your pastor is so nice.
2: Thanks. But we're a little worried. 5 minutes to the service and Rosalita isn't here.
3: Just a moment. Hello? Rosalita, ¿dónde está? ¿Qué? No lo puedo creer. Ay, después hablamos. Adiós.
2: Well, Mama, what's wrong?
3: She won't be here. Rosalita eloped last night.
2: What?
3: No church wedding. No family. Ay, mija, qué tonta.
2: She and Rodrigo eloped after all this.
3: No. She and Orlando. He was flying home and ran into her at the airport. He convinced her of his love.
0: You're kidding. You're not kidding.
3: Poor Rosalita.
2: What? Did you say poor Rosalita?
3: Yes. She eloped and missed her traditional wedding. Poor girl.
2: Poor girl. I can't believe you, Mama. I really can't believe you.
3: Is something wrong? You are upset with me?
2: Yes, I'm upset. Poor Rodrigo, I understand. Poor you. Poor me. Poor Orlando. But poor Rosalita? This family, this whole neighborhood has turned itself inside out to accommodate my frivolous sister. And I've held my tongue. I've tried to do what I thought you wanted.
0: Maybe you should take this inside?
2: No, not inside. I want my children to hear. Mama, my family bent over backwards for you. And I went along with it because I thought they would learn about family, our traditions. And they have. They've seen how invasive and uncaring and unreliable their family is. And all because of an aunt who thinks of nobody but herself. And you, all you can say is, poor Rosalita, poor girl. Mama, me vuelves loca.
7: What did she say?
0: I think she said your grandmother drives her crazy.
2: Yes, that's what I said. Mama, you drive me crazy.
3: You're right, Eva. I owe you all an apology.
2: What?
3: Niñas? I'm sorry.
9: Oh, that's okay, Abuelita.
7: Yeah.
3: No, your mama is right. You are a good family, and I put you through a lot for Rosalita's sake.
2: You don't have to go in.
3: Eva, you were always my good girl. I never had to worry about you. But Rosalita, she was always a handful. Her, I laid awake at night thinking about you. I never did that. You were sensible and strong and, well, I see now that I have taken you for granted. I'm sorry, Mia. Will you forgive me?
2: Oh, of course I will, Mama. I do. I mean, there's nothing to forgive. I didn't mean to be disrespectful. I love you too much to do that. Mama.
3: What will we do about all the guests?
1: Hey, how about a party to celebrate our family reunion?
0: Suits me.
2: We have all the food and drinks. We can't let it go to waste.
0: Right.
2: Ladies and gentlemen, fiesta!

0: So, it sounds like it turned out pretty well after all.
1: Yeah, once the pressure was off, it was kind of a blast.
2: Our cousins were actually lots of fun.
3: I miss everybody already.
0: And did your grandmother leave too?
3: No, she's going to stay a couple more weeks.
0: Oh, but what happened to Rodrigo? He must have been heartbroken.
2: Well, he looked sad, but actually, Abuelita said that our cousin Maria would be more than happy to comfort him when he got home.
0: One of the advantages of a large family, I guess.
1: Anyway, we've got to get back. There's still a lot of cleanup to do, which will probably be my job, of course.
2: Yeah, right.
0: Well, thanks for stopping by to fill me in. And if you get the chance, I'd love to meet Abuelita before she leaves.
2: Okay, we'll tell her. Bye.
3: Vaya con Dios.
0: Vaya con Dios to you.
4: 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Or maybe you had a family reunion that turned into a disaster. 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Our cast included Amanda True, Lucky Weeding, Mark Evan Jackson, and Zach Callison. And I'm Chris, hoping you'll join us again next time for more, ready for this? Aventuras en Odisea. Hey, not bad.
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The light lasts longer. The noise quiets enough to hear yourself think or pray. It's a season stitched with grace. Bare feet, open skies. Time to notice what you rush past. Maybe God built summer to soften what life hardens. 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It's holy. Take the walk. Watch the stars. 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You're not behind. You're right where He wants you. 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

0: founding of our nation to this historic 250th anniversary year, America has much to remember and much to be thankful for. 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
1: 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In this program, we want to encourage you in your Christian faith by showing how scientific evidence supports the Bible, particularly the Genesis account. The book of Genesis lays the foundation for all matters addressed in the rest of the Bible: the nature of God, His sovereignty in creation, man's purpose, sin, marriage, family, and why we need a Savior are all introduced and explained in Genesis. When we see that the first and most foundational book of the Bible can be trusted in all matters, including science, it builds confidence in the rest of the inspired Word all the way to Revelation. On today's show, we'll be joined by Dr. Brian Thomas, paleobiochemist and research associate with the Institute for Creation Research. Here's Dr. Thomas.
2: Why does recent creation or biblical creation even matter? Why not just settle with creation? Hey, God did it. Doesn't matter how He did it, as long as we agree that He did it. I hear this a lot, but it does matter. It mattered to Jesus. If God's word says it, and God meant to say what He said, and if all the other prophets and apostles, including Jesus, believed it and referenced Genesis creation, if it mattered to them, then who am I to say that it doesn't matter? One of the biggest reasons I think this really does matter, the age of the earth, if you will, is that when we erase biblical creation, when we say, Genesis didn't quite get it right, we blunt the impact of the gospel itself. By inserting millions of years of death, oh, by the way, and thorns and thistles, before sin, then people were dying before sin even entered the universe. Before sin and before the curse, people were dying. Well, that means they were suffering the curse of death before they even sinned, before sin was around. This is backwards, and it undermines the foundation for the gospel. And you know, what's exciting to us at the Institute for Creation Research is all the scientific evidence that backs up recent creation. It backs up biblical creation. We've been talking about many of these evidences this week. We're looking at the stars now. And in the solar system, one of my favorite planets is Saturn. Of course, Saturn itself is too hot for its evolutionary age. It should have cooled down if it's as old as the evolutionary age assignment of 4.5 billion years or so. And no one, no secular astronomer, knows how Saturn could still be as hot as it is. And the same is true with one of its moons, Enceladus. It's a small moon. It orbits the E ring. You know, Saturn has these beautiful rings. Has provided a number of surprising discoveries in recent years. A new report shows it once again defying expectations. Researchers at NASA's Jet Propulsion Laboratory have found that it produces far more heat than they ever predicted. So the smaller an object is, the less likely it should still retain heat from a supposedly billions of years old beginning. It should be cold if it's that old. But the Cassini spacecraft collected heat output data from the moon. Cassini had earlier performed similar studies on Saturn itself and found that the planet is too hot to fit the standard long-age model. But in that standard model, Enceladus, like all the moons and planets in the whole solar system, was born as a spin-off from a ball of hot gas billions of years ago. According to the story, after a few million years, the planets and moons should have lost all their original heat, which itself is given no explanation. But that heat should have gone to the surrounding universe. Shouldn't be still locked in these moons and planets, but it is. For this reason, evolutionary astronomers have been pointing to the still ongoing process of tidal friction. It's kind of like a rescuing device. It does occur. It's supposedly a means of generating the heat that we currently observe. Tidal friction works like this. The moon flexes due to gravitational attraction as it approaches and then retreats from a nearby mass, thus generating friction inside its rocky crust, and that friction should lead to heat. According to Jet Propulsion Laboratory, a 2007 study estimated the heat output of Enceladus based on tidal friction over millions of years. It predicted that Enceladus should have no more than 1.1 gigawatts of heat output due to tidal forces. So we can measure the tidal forces, we can calculate the heat that it should be putting off, and then we can compare that to the heat it actually puts off. We add to that the natural radioactivity inside the moon. That should add a little bit more heat, but it falls woefully short. JPL press release said that the south polar terrain of Saturn's moon Enceladus emits much more power than scientists had originally predicted. Their report, published in the Journal of Geophysical Research, found that the, quote, power of Enceladus's south polar terrain is 15.8 gigawatts, 10 times the expected amount. Of course, if Saturn and Enceladus are young, recent creations only thousands of years old, then it's no problem at all for them to have as much heat as they do.
3: It's time for a short break. Stay with us.
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2: We've been considering scientific evidence for recent creation, the science behind recent creation, creation of a world that's only thousands of years old. And I gotta say, I've saved my favorite for the last. And it's blue stars. NASA sometimes calls them blue stragglers, but they're just blue stars. I think God created them just the way they are to baffle evolutionary age assignments. Stellar evolution requires that they have been around for many millions of years. But a blue straggler, according to NASA, is an older star that acquires a new lease on life when it collides and merges with other stars. This conflicts, though, with a study in 2011 that called into question whether stellar collisions can really account for these remarkable stars. Blue stars burn their fuel so quickly that they simply look young. Since their discovery, evolutionary astronomers have sought a way to explain how these stars can even exist. They burn fuel so fast that they should have burned out millions of years ago. American astronomers Aaron Geller and Robert Mathau published in the journal Nature a description of their model for how older stars could have required a new lease on life by siphoning matter from nearby gas giant stars through a process that they call mass transfer. They investigated stars within a cluster named NGC 188. It's found in the constellation Cepheus. The cluster contains 21 blue stragglers. 16 of these are binary stars. That means they are closely orbit and interact with a neighbor, a partner star, each one of these 16. The researchers suspected that the blue stragglers' partners were white dwarfs, which would be small, leftover remnants of larger red stars, that the blue ones had drained of fuel. Such dwarfs are too faint for direct observation, but they have enough mass to cause their blue stars, their partners, to wobble. That's how we know that they're binary stars. Of these 16 binaries, 12 had rotational periods right at 1,000 days and were thus called long-period blue stragglers. So the study authors ran a statistical analysis, and it showed that the theoretical and observed mass distributions are the same. In other words, their theory that other stars fed these 12 blue stragglers matched well with what they observed. But did this reconcile the relative youthfulness of these binary blue stars with their assumed billions of years of history? Well, the answer is no. They wrote this, these study authors. Blue straggler stars should already have evolved into giant stars and stellar remnants. See, they're talking about star evolution. You know, the Bible talks about stars. It says in Genesis 1 about God, and he made the stars also. Almost like, it's as easy as flicking his pinky. But he spoke and it was done. I think that's where blue stragglers came from. That would explain why they look so recently created and why they still have so much fuel packed in them. Blue stragglers should burn through all their fuel in, quote, a few million years at best. But these NGC 188 stars are supposed to be 7 billion years old. Well, they shouldn't even be there. Why are they still there? That's why they have the siphoning concept, so that they can imagine ways that these blue stars can keep getting fuel like an airplane that gets fuel in the air. This is a story that they're telling. So to make these stars fit the 7 billion year age assignment, these authors maintain that they were not initially blue stars, but instead they burned fuel at a normal rate for billions of years. Then suddenly, within the last 1 million years, all 12 of them, at the same time, began siphoning extra fuel from their binary partners so that they only look young right now. However, nothing explains the many blue stragglers that are not binary stars and yet exist close to Earth, far from Earth, in the Milky Way, throughout the universe. Blue stars are everywhere. Could they have received recent youthfulness through collisions with other stars? It's ridiculously unlikely. In an article summarizing the Geller and Matthau paper, University of Cambridge astronomer Christopher Tout wrote this in 2011, "Thus, in this cluster, NGC 188, a collisional origin for blue stragglers is much rarer than expected, and the author's study casts doubt on whether it occurs at all." So the modeled scenario in which blue stars form by collision did not match observations, which means isolated stars, blue stars, could not have received their young looks from a binary system, since by definition, they have no binary from which to siphon fuel. They probably didn't receive their youthful appearance from collisions either, according to these results. And though the binary blue star stragglers, supposedly stragglers, may have siphoned fuel from nearby partners, they may have done that. The idea that 12 or 16 did so only just recently, after an imagined 7 billion year wait, defies all reason. The best explanation is the most straightforward one. Blue stars look young because they are young. But that means the Bible's right. The Bible's right about the age of the world. The Bible's right, therefore, about everything else it says. It's right when it says we are sinners and we need to repent and we need salvation. We need the Lord Jesus to reconcile us to God the Creator who made us and wants relationship with us.
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0: Standing on the promises of Christ my King, through eternal ages let His praises ring. 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
1: This Moses, whom they refused, saying, "Who made thee a ruler and a judge?" The same did God send to be a ruler and a deliverer by the hand of the angel which appeared to him in the bush. He brought them out after that he had showed wonders and signs in the land of Egypt and in the Red Sea and in the wilderness 40 years. This is that Moses which said unto the children of Israel, "A prophet shall the Lord your God raise up unto you of your brethren like unto me, him shall ye hear." This is he that was in the church in the wilderness with the angel which spake to him in the Mount Sinai and with our fathers, who received the lively oracles to give unto us, to whom our fathers would not obey, but thrust him from them, and in their hearts turned back again into Egypt, saying unto Aaron, "Make us gods to go before us. For as for this Moses, which brought us out of the land of Egypt, we wot not what is become of him." And they made a calf in those days, and offered sacrifice unto the idol, and rejoiced in the works of their own hands. Then God turned and gave them up to worship the host of heaven, as it is written in the book of the prophets, "O ye house of Israel, have ye offered to me slain beasts and sacrifices by the space of 40 years in the wilderness? Yea, ye took up the tabernacle of Moloch, and the star of your god Remphan, figures which ye made to worship them. And I will carry you away beyond Babylon." Our fathers had the tabernacle of witness in the wilderness, as he had appointed, speaking unto Moses that he should make it according to the fashion that he had seen, which also our fathers that came after brought in with Jesus into the possession of the Gentiles, whom God drave out before the face of our fathers unto the days of David, who found favor before God and desired to find a tabernacle for the God of Jacob. But Solomon built him an house. Howbeit, the Most High dwelleth not in temples made with hands, as saith the prophet, "Heaven is my throne, and earth is my footstool. What house will ye build me, saith the Lord, or what is the place of my rest? Hath not my hand made all these things?" Ye stiff-necked and uncircumcised in heart and ears, ye do always resist the Holy Ghost. As your fathers did, so do ye. Which of the prophets have not your fathers persecuted? And they have slain them which showed before of the coming of the Just One, of whom ye have been now the betrayers and murderers, who have received the law by the disposition of angels and have not kept it. When they heard these things, they were cut to the heart, and they gnashed on him with their teeth. But he, being full of the Holy Ghost, looked up steadfastly into heaven, and saw the glory of God, and Jesus standing on the right hand of God, and said, "Behold, I see the heavens opened, and the Son of Man standing on the right hand of God." Then they cried out with a loud voice, and stopped their ears, and ran upon him with one accord, and cast him out of the city, and stoned him. And the witnesses laid down their clothes at a young man's feet, whose name was Saul. And they stoned Stephen, calling upon God, and saying, "Lord Jesus, receive my spirit." And he kneeled down and cried with a loud voice, "Lord, lay not this sin to their charge." And when he had said this, he fell asleep.
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1: With SRN News, I'm Bob Agnew in Washington. President Trump on Friday pushed back on inflation concerns driven by a strong jobs report.
2: We have good everything, good numbers, but the job numbers just came out and they were fantastic, far better than even anticipated. They anticipated pretty good, but they had no idea it was going to be that.
1: During a heated Senate hearing, Senator Eric Schmidt sharply criticized Hawaii Senator Mazie Hirono for defending violent criminals, including those convicted of murder, rape, and fraud, from being deported. Schmidt defended the SCAM Act. It would expand grounds for denaturalization and deportation for certain crimes. The Treasury Department, meanwhile, warning banks about the risks of serving those living in the country illegally.
3: Part of the Trump administration's efforts to tighten immigration controls. The Financial Crimes Enforcement Network, or FinCEN, issued guidance following an executive order by President Trump in May. That order requires banks to scrutinize customers' citizenship more closely, but it is less aggressive than initially expected, since it doesn't mandate collecting citizenship information. Treasury Secretary Scott Bessent emphasized preventing illegal aliens from exploiting financial institutions. Banks are pushed to watch for red flags like identity theft and payroll fraud. Haya Pinjwani, Washington.
1: The election results in California raising some new questions now about the state's latest redistricting efforts. Willie Nelson reports.
4: California Democrats are facing an unexpected challenge in a congressional district redrawn under Governor Gavin Newsom's Proposition 50. With much of the vote counted, an independent candidate is leading the race, while a Republican currently holds second place. The results are raising questions about whether a redistricting effort intended to benefit Democrats may have backfired. Willie Nelson, Los Angeles.
1: And more on these stories at srnnews.com. China has demolished a church building.
5: The congregation of the Yazhong Church has no building anymore. Chinese authorities evicted members and then brought in heavy equipment to flatten the structure in the country's mountainous southern region. China Aid reports that the action was taken because the congregation refused to display the Chinese flag inside the sanctuary. The ruling Communist Party is in the midst of another nationwide crackdown on Christians. Michael Harrington reporting.
1: Religious congregations are helping refugees adjust to life in the United States. In Durham, North Carolina, two congregations, a church and a synagogue, have stepped in to provide women from Afghanistan with a 7-week sewing circle. The administration has proposed raising its refugee admissions cap from 7,500 to 17,500 to help more people. The administration is also reportedly considering a plan to relocate more than 1,100 Afghan allies. This is SRN News. A British actor known for his suave, smooth voice has passed away.
6: British actor Anthony Head was known for his TV role as Rupert Giles, the watcher who guided Buffy the Vampire Slayer. He was also a villainous ex-husband on Ted Lasso, the Prime Minister in Little Britain, and Uther Pendragon on BBC's Merlin.
7: How do you expect anyone to fear a king who does not know his own mind?
6: Head's career spanned 5 decades. After training at the London Academy of Music and Dramatic Art in the 1970s, he appeared in West End and major British stage productions. In a statement, his daughters Daisy and Emily Head say he died at age 72 of complications from pneumonia. I'm Jennifer King.
1: The Supreme Court has upheld a broad reading of the authority of the Securities and Exchange Commission, the SEC, to recoup ill-gotten gains from people who engaged in securities fraud. The justices ruled unanimously on Thursday of this week. You'll find more on these stories at srnnews.com.
8: We'll slip from spring to summer this month. The temps may get warmer, crops will start to mature, the sun may shine brighter. But don't forget to recognize the crescendo of God's grace. That grace can reach a maturity that'll astound and amaze you and others. If summer is the grown-up season of the year, make this the summer of grown-up grace. Because growing up is a good thing. 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

Hello there. I've been expecting you. I'm John Rhys-Davies with Lamplighter Theatre. Welcome to Abingdon Falls. It won't take long till you see why people are drawn to this New England village, where neighbors visit and children play. It's a place of history, mystery, and new beginnings. But first, there's something you need to see and someone you need to meet. His name, Finian Jones. You might say he's a collector, but once you step inside his shop, you'll see he's much, much more. He's a collector of stories, from rare books of times long past. So enjoy a cup of Finian's finest blends as he invites you to an unexpected journey, one you are about to experience.

0: Well, I do believe I have the great pleasure of welcoming Jack and Gladys to this fine morning.
1: Hello, Finian.
0: Oh, hello, and how are my friends today?
1: Fine.
2: Fine.
1: Well, not really.
2: Not really at all.
0: Oh?
1: We need your advice.
2: There's a secret we need to share with you. Hmm?
1: Pull up a chair, will you?
0: Oh, I most certainly will.
1: Now, you knew we were publishers, right?
0: Reach the World magazine, 32 years, 100,000 readers.
1: Very good.
2: Every month, we minister to tens of thousands of people, but we have never told our next-door neighbor once about Jesus.
0: Oh, I see.
1: His name is Joe. Lived beside us for 11 years now. We wave to each other when we pass by, but, well, he stays on his side of the fence and we stay on ours.
2: We heard that Joe is into meditation and enlightenment, that kind of thing. We haven't had time to get to know him or just talk with him. Really, we're so busy.
1: 32 years of busy.
0: Oh, I can relate. Let me guess, if I may.
1: Go ahead.
0: Perhaps you're caught up in the business of busyness, just the way that I was. You have meetings to attend, appointments to make, clubs to belong, guests to invite, places to go, people to meet, deadlines to hit, goals to achieve, clothes to put on, bills to put off, gardens to rake, grandkids to take, cookies to make, bunions to ache, and no time left for friends to make.
1: You hit the nail right on the head.
2: That's us for sure.
0: Oh, it's a lot of us, Gladys. You know, God showed me that I truly live life when I share life with others. When I take time for the one person who may just need someone to talk to laugh with, to cry with.
2: Well, that's why we're here. We've seen how you talk so naturally to people about God. You treat everyone who walks in that door like their family. And it doesn't matter how they're dressed or what they believe, you relate to them so well.
1: We're here to learn.
0: Well, what kind words and what lovely people you are. I could learn so much from you, and yet you come here to learn from me. Well, I think it's time that I tell you my secret.
2: Hmm?
0: Yes, I learned from a man named Anselmo. And I could introduce you. That is, if you care to meet him.
1: We would love to meet your friend. Please.
2: Yes.
0: Well then, come. Anselmo will teach you exactly how to talk to your friend Joe.
1: Great. Can't wait to meet this guy.
0: Well, open the door.
1: All right. After you, dear.
2: Thank you.
1: I gather you like books.
0: Yes, and I like to gather books. But believe it or not, at one point in my life, I hated to read.
2: Really?
0: Oh, really? However, my dear Uncle Charlie took me aside one day, and he told me something I'll never forget. He looked me in the eye and he said,
3: Finian, 5 years from now, you'll be the same person you are today, except for the people that you meet and the books that you read. You see, God used my uncle to change my heart. Opened up a whole new world for me. More than I could ever think or imagine.
1: Well, will you look at that? I haven't seen one of these in years.
0: Oh, well, that, my good man, is Rolo, my rolling ladder.
1: Yeah, I've got to see this.
2: Dear, we're here to see Finian's friend.
0: Oh, it's actually, really, quite perfectly and completely fine. In fact, here we go.
2: What?
0: Step right up and right on board, please, Madame Gladys, Master Jack.
2: All right.
1: Glad to.
0: And first we clear the tracks, then we pull the lever, and then we jump on. Like this! Ah! Go Rolo! Whoa!
2: My hair!
1: Well, you better hold on, honey!
0: It always happens on the hairpin.
1: Oh, there's no problem with my hair.
0: Yeah. Oh, well, we're coming to a stop now. Brace yourselves.
1: That was the most fun I've had in years.
0: Oh, my friends, the fun has only just begun.
2: My hair, I feel rather...
1: Well, rather beautiful, I'd say. You know, you ought to let your hair down more often.
0: Well,
4: Sorry to interrupt you two, but I...
2: Anselmo.
4: Yes, exactly. You see that tan-colored book there, the third one from the left?
2: The one that looks the color of sand?
0: The color of sand. What an astute observation you make, my good lady. As you will soon discover, that is the one.
2: The captive.
0: Now, follow me if you will, please. Oh, which way to go? The Italian villa room? No, that's no good. The Algerian pirate room? No, matey. The Siberian popsicle room? Nick. I've got it. And now, my good friends, may I introduce you to...
2: Anselmo?
0: An all-expense-paid trip to...
2: The beach!
0: The beach!
1: How did you get us here, boy?
4: Oh, it's a trade secret. A simple combination of special effects, sound effects, wave particle effects, albedo effects, and personal effects.
2: Oh, this is amazing.
4: Oh, isn't it, though? And right behind this palm tree is...
2: Anselmo?
4: Not yet. It's actually this.
1: Is that a ukulele you got there?
4: This, my friend, is a lute, a descendant of an Arab musical instrument known as the oud, which has been around for over 1,000 years.
1: So how do you play that thing?
4: I playfully pluck it with my plectrum.
1: How do you come up with this stuff?
4: Plus, I placate the place with a plethora of pleasant platitudes for your pleasure.
1: Please.
4: That's the plan. So, beach towels, beach chairs, buckets, and boogie boards, it's all there for you.
1: Off we go.
2: Thank you, Finian. This is lovely. Will Anselmo be joining us?
4: Oh, I have a feeling he'll be along shortly. Meantime, just make yourselves comfortable. You can begin by taking a journey through that book I gave you.
2: That's a beautiful tune you're playing.
4: Oh, thank you. I think so, too. My daughter wrote it when she was 10.
2: Oh, you have a daughter?
4: That's a story for another time.
1: Gladys!
2: Coming! Excuse me.
4: Ah, certainly. You are about to see why I'm playing. In just a moment.
2: Phew! Hard to catch up with you.
1: How did you get all this sand in here? That's what I'd like to know.
2: Oh, I have no idea. But don't you love it? Now, he said to start reading and Anselmo would be along shortly.
1: All right, then. Go for it.
2: The Captive. Chapter 1. Captured. One beautiful spring morning, Anselmo...
1: Anselmo?
2: That's the name of the man we're supposed to meet. Finian! Did you...
1: Where'd he go?
2: I'm not sure. But he wants us to read, so...
1: Well, I'm game.
2: Anselmo... A noble youth of 16 was returning along the seashore from Salerno, at that time the seat of the most celebrated of all the Italian universities, for the purpose of spending the holidays in his father's castle.
5: I'm going to miss your music.
6: You should learn to play the lute yourself, Dominic.
5: Look at these hands, Anselmo. These are made for real work.
6: I suppose some hands are made to play the lute, and other hands are made to applaud those who do.
5: Or slap those who do. Come on, let's take one last walk along the shore. You're going to regret it, Anselmo.
6: Leaving here? No, I won't.
5: Do you really think you'll find another place to do this? Playing your lute, walking by the seashore with your best friend.
6: I'll still have my lute, and Genoa has a seashore. You? I'll have to replace you with a dog or something.
5: Oh, I certainly hope we're able to laugh with each other again soon.
6: Dominic, you act as if I'm travelling to the far reaches of the globe. I'm only going home. We'll see each other again.
5: You're a graduate now. You have degrees in music and theology. A promising career ahead of you. You no longer have to study for the two of us. You're finally free.
6: That I am. I'm going home for the summer to earn some money in my father's business. Then I start working at the university in Rome in 2 months. And Dominic, I wasn't studying for two. Yeah, it was more like 1.5.
5: I can't say I didn't deserve that. I never would have made it if it wasn't for you.
6: Oh, I envy you. Why?
5: Your life is right there, laid out in front of you like a grand feast. Me? It's already midday and I still haven't planned breakfast.
7: Did you lose one?
8: No.
7: Did you steal one?
8: Of course.
5: Well, that's strange. What? The ship? Why would they dock here? It's not even a harbour.
7: I searched the floor. There's no one in my room.
6: What's going on there?
7: I have tortured people for looking at my body.
5: He has a knife.
7: I simply throw you off my ship.
9: What?
7: Go.
9: You can't do this.
7: Goodbye,
9: No.
6: He's going to let him drown. Hurry, Dominic.
9: Help me.
6: We're coming.
9: Hang
5: on to my shoulders.
9: Thank you. Oh, thank you. You saved me.
7: Well done. Thank you both.
6: You were going to let this man die.
7: Yes, but thanks to you, our most worthless crew member has survived. You came just in time.
6: I know. We saw the whole thing.
7: No, I mean you came just in time because we are about to put out to sea. And now, you can come with us.
6: What?
7: Malik, Rashad, tie Manu to that tree.
10: Certainly, Captain.
9: No. Let go of me.
7: Ghazni, Kabul, seize these two.
11: Yes, Captain. Come here.
6: What is happening?
5: Anselmo, run.
11: Not so fast.
5: Get off me. How does the sand taste? That will teach you.
11: That will teach you.
7: Bring them on board.
6: We're not going with you.
7: Such brave young men will be a perfect addition to our ship.
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5: Who are you?
7: I am your captain, but some would call me a pirate. Put a skinny one next to that big oaf over there. This one can go on the other side.
1: Yes, Captain.
7: Say hello to your new friends.
5: What are you going to do with us?
7: That's not your business. You see that big stick?
6: The oar?
7: That's your business!
6: You've enslaved all these people to row your ship.
1: Hold still.
6: How are we to row with manacles on?
7: Enough whining. We set sail within the hour. Make your introductions now. Soon, you'll be too tired to even move your lips.
1: Do you want us to find more food before we leave, Captain?
7: No, we've been delayed long enough. We go now.
6: Does anyone know what is happening?
14: They took all of us, just as they did you.
6: Well, how long have you been in the ship?
14: I haven't seen the light of day in 2 weeks. They stole me from the shores of Palermo.
5: You've been rowing this ship for 2 weeks?
14: Yes.
5: Where are we going?
15: Nobody knows.
14: What does it matter? We're going to be rowing this ship for the rest of our lives. Who cares if we go to jolly London or romantic Venice? It all looks the same from inside this prison.
15: Stop saying that, Gino. You depress everyone.
14: I am the only one man enough to face it.
6: You've lost hope.
14: Anything in here resemble hope to you, skinny man?
6: No, but the work of God cannot always be seen by human eyes.
14: Oh, no. Not another one of those.
6: One of those? You mean a follower of Christ?
14: Yes. Peter, over there, was still singing praises to his God after 4 days. You notice he's not a singing anymore. You're not a singer, are you?
6: No.
5: Peter, you're a believer in Christ.
15: Yes. Though Gino speaks the truth, my faith was stronger when I had earth under my feet.
6: Well, you haven't stopped praying, have you?
15: I have prayed, but I feel as though my prayers are trapped inside the walls of this ship.
6: That is the enemy talking. God's ears are not muffled by mere wood and metal.
5: Anselmo's right. Though God may cause grief, he will have compassion.
15: You are new and naive. Just wait till your hands bleed from chafing, your back breaks from rowing, and your stomach turns from eating spoiled grub. As for me, I cannot pray anymore.
14: Yes. Listen to Peter. Spare our weary ears.
6: I'm sorry. I cannot help but pray. Oh. Dear God in heaven, though we walk through the valley of the shadow of death, we will fear no evil, for you are with us.

0: Do they not know that the dead cannot roll? Why haven't they fed us yet today?
1: I cannot do it anymore. I cannot feel my arms. I must rest.
2: Peter! Pull your weight! You're making it harder for the rest of us!
1: What does it matter? We're all going to die here anyway.
0: Don't say that. Go ahead and lay down for a moment, Peter. I'll do the rowing for both of us.
1: Why would you do such a thing for me?
0: Because of the one I follow. The same one you're to follow. You can trust him, Peter.
2: Don't listen to them. God does not concern himself with the likes of us! How dare you fill Peter's mind with false hope!
0: Hope is not based on our circumstances. Hope in God is a hope that never disappoints.
1: I know this. I want to believe it again.
0: Peter, you can.
1: God. Dear God. Will you deliver us out of this wretched darkness? I want to see your beautiful light once again.
3: We're approaching land!
0: To get food!
3: Shut your mouth! I'm the only one talking. Our journey is over. You are to get off the ship and walk exactly where we tell you to walk. Do not take one step to the left or the right, or you will be shot. You're all going to market. There you'll be bought, and you'll meet your new masters.
4: New masters?
3: Now keep rowing! I didn't tell you to stop.
0: We're going to be slaves.
1: We're getting out of the ship. We're going to see daylight again. Oh, God, heard me. He heard me.
2: Oh, that's enough of that. This is no better than what we've had.
0: Why would you say that?
2: No freedom. Backbreaking work. Really fed. Does this sound familiar to you?
0: Perhaps it's just the next step in God's ultimate plan.
2: Ah, I'm about to spit on you!
0: I feel both hope and dread at the same time, friend. We will soon see what all this means.
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3: Line up! 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
1: Oh, it is so wonderfully bright out here.
0: And cool. Peter, listen to me.
1: Yes, Anselmo.
0: We will probably be separated. You will have to hold on to God yourself. But remember, he will never let go of you.
1: I have promises I can hold on to now. I may falter, but I believe I can trust him again. Thank you, my friend.
0: Remember, those who endure to the end will be delivered.
1: Your encouragement has been life to me, my friend. I would not be alive today if it hadn't been for you.
0: I will pray for you, Peter.
1: And I will pray for you.
0: Anselmo, yes? I have a plan. What plan?
3: I said not a word. If my merchandise wasn't about to be sold, I would leave my mark on you for good. So, time to survey the merchandise, my good friends. These slaves you see before you are of the finest quality. I worked with them for many weeks, weeded out the weakest of the bunch. Ah, Ben, I mean, my very good man.
4: Hello, Kenya.
3: You can readily see these men are strong, hard-working, and obedient, no?
4: You, let me see your hands.
7: Yes, sir.
4: Teeth? Mm-hmm. What kind of work have you done?
7: I've worked as a fisherman in my father's business. But now I'm studying law.
4: It appears your career plans have taken a turn in quite a different direction. I'm not sure that I want a law student about my home. I would think you would argue too much. However, perhaps those muscles will be worth an argument or two. I would like to buy this one.
3: Oh, yes, this one will be a fine worker.
4: I will give you 100 gold pieces for him.
3: Oh, but my dear friend, I could sell him down the road for 200.
4: 120.
3: He's yours.
4: Very good. And you?
8: Yes?
4: Why are you here? Who would want such a weakling as you?
3: Oh, he's stronger than he looks, Ben Ali. I saw him save a drowning man once.
4: What do you do, boy?
8: I am a student of music.
4: Do you read?
8: Yes.
4: I'll give you 3.
3: 3? 100?
4: No, 3.
3: 3 gold pieces? I might as well give him to you for nothing.
4: 10 is my final offer.
3: I cannot let him go for such a small price.
4: Then you can take your lute player back with you on the ship.
3: Yes, 10 gold pieces. He's yours.
4: Very well. I'll take the 2 of them then.
3: Very good.
4: Come with me, slaves. What are your names?
7: I'm Dominic.
8: I'm Anselmo.
4: Good. We have a long journey ahead of us.
7: Sir?
4: Yes?
7: I have a proposal for you.
4: Oh, he's already practicing law. What is it?
7: My father is very wealthy. He owns a fleet of ships. You just paid 130 gold pieces for us. My father will double that if you will agree to give us our freedom and allow us to go back to our families.
4: Yes, and your family will make me very wealthy, I'm sure. I've heard that story many times before. I do not bargain with my own property.
1: So that was your perfect plan?
7: Quiet. Sir, it's in your best interest.
4: Do not worry about my best interests. I certainly will not be worrying about yours. The 2 of you need to understand. You are slaves. Now and for the rest of your lives, you work for others. The life you had is over. You'll never see your families again.

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1: I have a perfect plan. It's a plan to escape.
2: He is an infidel. I can see it in his eyes.
3: You do not believe I could cast you into hell?
1: No.
3: That is where you are wrong.
4: Yeah! Where are we going? We need to find a rock, a cave, any place to hide.
0: I'm your host, John Rhys-Davies. We've enjoyed our visit with you. Come back soon. You're always welcome here at Lamplighter Theatre.
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0: Now, here you go, kids. One strawberry whiz-bang, one very berry blowout, and one triple chocolate malted with a fudge brownie on the side.
1: Thanks, Mr. Whitaker.
0: You're welcome, Camilla. Enjoy. Although I feel I should put a warning sign on you, Matthew. There's enough chocolate in that shaken brownie to energize a small Swiss village.
2: Believe me, after the week I've had, I need every bit of it.
1: Right, like you've had it tougher than any of the rest of us.
2: Yeah. I did. Believe me, Mr. Whitaker, I had it far worse.
0: I'm not sure what you're talking about.
2: You haven't heard about what happened this past week at our house?
0: No. What happened?
1: Grandma came. That's what.
2: Abuelita, you mean. You have to say it in Spanish.
1: Oh, yeah. Abuelita. Anyway, it wasn't just her. It was like a stampede of family. You really didn't hear about this?
0: Maybe I'm not getting out enough. What happened?
2: Well, first of all, you've got to understand that when Abuelita comes to visit, Mom, changes.
3: Garage, check. Bathrooms, check. Bedrooms, check.
2: Mom?
3: Oh, good. Matthew, where are your sisters?
2: I think they're still alphabetizing soup cans in the pantry.
3: Check. And your father?
2: Last I saw him, he was crawling under the porch to fix that squeaky step.
3: Check. And how about you? How are your assignments going?
2: Great. I'm done. And I was wondering...
3: What was that?
2: I don't know. Anyway, I was wondering if I could skip going to the airport and head over to Wits End for a while.
3: Well, let's see. Did you flip all the furniture cushions in the living room?
2: Yep.
3: Did you dust everything, move all the furniture, vacuum, and put everything back?
2: I even wiped the baseboards.
3: Wonderful! And have you created a Matthew clone who can be at the airport in an hour, kiss your loving abuelita, and make her feel as important as she deserves?
2: No.
3: Then you'll be leaving with us in about 20 minutes.
2: But, Mom!
3: Oh my goodness, what happened to you? David, you're a mess.
4: There was this spider the size of a Volkswagen under the house. That squeaky step will have to wait.
3: That's all right. We'll come in through the garage. Now, I need to color coordinate the plates in the cupboard.
4: Hold on. Ava, the house doesn't have to be perfect.
2: Yeah, Mom. Nobody has ever walked under the couch. And Abuelita's sure not going to move it to see.
3: This is my mother we're talking about. She'll sense the dust is there. Now, Matthew, tell your sisters to finish. We'll need to leave soon.
2: Okay, Mom.
4: Honey, take a breath. Everything looks great.
3: I'm sorry. I get so...
4: Don't worry. We'll have the place worthy of the queen. If we had a queen, I mean. Okay, everybody, another quick once-over double time. We are in the car in 20.
3: There she is.
4: Oh.
3: Mama, we're over here, Mama.
1: Grandma.
5: There's my hija. What a sight for these sore eyes. And the niñas, look at how big you've gotten. You're all grown up and beautiful. You don't need to wear a diaper, you old abuelita. Take that off and give me a hug.
1: No.
5: Oh, mija.
3: Mama. It's so good to have you here.
4: Mama Lucia, it's great to see you again.
5: Hello, David. Ay, estás tan delgado.
4: I don't... In English, please?
5: You're so skinny.
4: Oh.
5: Why don't you eat more? Emma, how many times have I told you a skinny man is not a happy man?
4: No.
5: Aren't you cooking for him?
4: Me? No. She does great. I eat all I can stomach.
3: David?
4: No, that's not what... I was supposed to come out in a good way, and it didn't. Ava is a muy incredibly blow cook.
5: What is this incredibly blow? Emma, have you still not taught this man how to speak?
3: Mama.
4: Oh, hey, look. I recognize that colorful set of bags. Why don't I get these kids to help me? We'll get these to the car. Let's go.
5: It is just as well we don't stand around here. There is so much to be done.
3: No, Mama. I want you to come home with us and enjoy. No schedules to keep.
5: Don't be silly, Eva. We must prepare for the wedding.
3: Wedding? What wedding?
5: Rosalita's.
3: Rosalita's getting married next year. I think we can hold off on worrying about my sister's wedding for one weekend.
5: Next year? Hasn't she spoken to you? Ay, that girl. She and her fiancé decided to get married this week.
3: Oh?
5: And she wants to be married here in Odyssey.
3: Oh.
5: At your house.
3: Oh, no.
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2: By the time we got back home, Mom had started breathing again.
1: But the situation was more complicated than we thought.
0: Oh, really?
1: Everything about Aunt Rosalita is complicated.
4: So, let me get this straight. Rosalita wants to get married here because she has two fiancés?
5: No. Rosalita has only one. You see, she was engaged to Orlando, but they broke up.
4: What? I thought she really loved Orlando. What happened?
5: Rosalita told him that she didn't want him to celebrate her 30th birthday. She made him promise to forget it.
4: Okay, and?
3: He believed her.
1: She dumped him for not giving her a birthday party?
5: Orlando said the same thing while weeping into his chimichanga.
4: Okay, so if Orlando is out, then who is she marrying?
5: Rodrigo.
3: Forget about the who for a minute. I'm still back at the why. Why does she have to marry him this week and in our house?
5: Well, Orlando was so overcome with jealousy that he threatened to disrupt her wedding next year. It was getting so messy. Rosalita decided to elope with Rodrigo and be done with it. Can you imagine?
3: Elope?
5: Exactly. I told her absolutely no eloping. Her marriage must be with family and in a church. So Rosalita said, since I was coming here to visit you, then she would get married here.
2: Grandma?
3: Abuelita.
2: Abuelita. Our house is in a church.
5: I know, and it breaks my heart. But the kind of church I always dreamed of for her doesn't exist in Odyssey. You're not big on Spanish design here, I noticed.
4: True.
5: So I compromised, and she compromised, and, well, here we are.
3: Glad to know we're a compromise.
5: You don't mind doing this, do you, Eva? It is for your sister, after all.
3: No, if that's what you want, Mama.
5: It's not her fault. She is so beautiful, and it drives the men crazy.
3: Nope, can't hate her for that.
2: So Dad took the week off. And he and Mom recruited all their friends in the neighborhood to help get stuff set up fast.
1: It was hard work.
2: And then certain people started ransacking my stuff.
1: Now, hold on.
2: You can't deny it, Olivia.
1: I wasn't ransacking.
2: Hey, what were you doing in my room?
1: Helping Abuelita.
2: In my room? What were you doing?
1: We're getting ready for the wedding, so I needed some coins from your collection.
2: What? What do my coins have to do with the wedding? Am I paying for it?
1: No, silly. The coins are part of a Latino tradition Abuelita told us about. It's where the groom gives his bride 13 gold coins. They represent Jesus and the 12 disciples.
2: But they're my 13 coins.
1: Given for a good cause. Do you want to tell Abuelita that you're not willing to give 13 coins to Aunt Rosalita's wedding?
2: Okay, fine. But couldn't we cut it down to just 4? Call it Jesus and a couple close friends?
1: No. I think Mom was going to ask you about it. But, well, I figured since we were cleaning out your room anyway, I just...
2: Wait. Go. While you cleaned out my... Let me see. It's empty! Where's all my stuff?
1: Well, we had to move it down to the basement while our cousins are here. They're going to stay in our rooms, so Abuelita had us clean everything up.
2: But it was just getting comfortable after the last big clean.
1: Sorry, take it up with the management.
2: Mom!
7: Oh, come on, Matthew. It's not like you were the only one who went through Abuelita's cleanup. She even washed my good soccer shoes. I don't think she understands the importance of well-placed mud.
0: Well, that is a rare gift.
7: Those shoes will never fit me right again. My season is shot.
1: The bedroom smells better, though.
7: Hey.
2: Anyway, about halfway through the week, the relatives started arriving.
1: I didn't know
7: know, we had so many uncles, aunts, and cousins on Mom's side of the family.
1: And taking care of them was no picnic either.
4: Hi, welcome to our home.
3: Hi, come on in.
5: Bienvenidos.
3: Please, please, come on.
4: Make yourself comfortable.
3: Siéntense, están en su casa.
4: I didn't know there were so many coming.
1: Neither did I.
7: Mom, we're running out of soda.
3: There's more in the pantry. Just keep popping tops and serving, Camilla.
7: I am, but I'm really getting a cramp in my pouring arm.
4: Camilla.
7: Okay, 3 dozen more sodas. Coming right up.
3: Mama, you didn't say there would be so many.
5: Don't worry, we'll make room.
4: Make room? They're staying here?
3: They are our guests.
4: Maybe I could arrange some hotel rooms, although that would cost a fortune.
5: No, we cannot do that. They will not mind closeness. I have thought it all through. Besides, lots of the aunts and uncles are sponsors.
4: Sponsors would.
3: Oh,
4: Hello, hey. Welcome to our home.
3: Bienvenidos, prima.
5: Maria, bienvenida.
4: Please, make yourself comfortable.
3: Bienvenidos, casa.
4: Sponsors?
5: Yes, sponsors. They pledge to share the expense of the wedding so you don't have to bear the burden.
4: Well, that's nice.
5: I've spoken with them all. It will work out fine, but we can't add to their debt with hotel rooms.
4: Oh, okay. I understand.
3: Who covers the cost of the mental ward?
4: Hello. Welcome to our home.
3: Bienvenidos.
8: Hola, ¿cómo está? Oye, por cierto, estamos...
4: What in the world is that?
7: Okay, Mom, you have got to do something about this.
3: What's going on?
7: They are on the front lawn. Come on, look.
4: Who's on the front lawn?
7: Mom, Dad, is this cool or what?
5: I'm so sorry. I should have known this was going to happen.
3: Mama?
4: Okay. Why is there a mariachi band on our front lawn?
5: It's Orlando, Rosalita's ex-fiancé. He found out that the wedding is soon. I have gone out and spoken to him, but he refuses to leave.
4: Did you tell him she's not even here yet?
5: No. If he finds out she's not here, then he'll go looking for her. And who knows what will happen. Eva, you must talk with him from the window.
3: What?
5: You look so much like Rosalita. If you stand at the window and speak from there, he will think it's her.
3: I'm not doing that.
7: This is so embarrassing. The neighbors are coming out with their video cameras. Ooh, that's a great idea. I'll go get ours.
5: Eva, you must convince him you're Rosalita and tell him to go away. It's for the family.
3: Absolutely not. I'm not going to impersonate my sister.
7: Please, Mom. Our whole family's going to be a big video joke on the internet, and my life will be over.
3: Oh, I'll talk to him, but as myself. Hold it. Wait, stop.
9: My precious, beautiful Rosalita, please, you must see me.
3: No, I'm not your Rosalita.
9: Yes, it must be once again. I am here to throw myself at your mercy. I love you.
3: No, you don't understand.
9: Give me forgiveness. Make me your husband. And I will clean for you. I will cook for you. Slave for you.
3: Oh, he cooks and cleans?
4: Eva?
3: This just isn't working. He thinks I'm her.
5: Then tell him you love another.
4: You know, I could always turn on the sprinklers.
3: No, I'll try to make him understand, but Rosalita's gonna owe me big. Oh, it's going to be a long night.
10: Want to contact us about the episodes you're hearing? 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We always love hearing from you.
0: Did it work? Did your mom get Orlando and his band to leave?
7: Yeah, amazingly, she did. But that only added to the tension in the house.
1: Sleeping on the floor, taking turns in the bathroom.
2: All of my stuff getting used. Everybody going nutty over the wedding plans.
1: And Aunt Rosalita hadn't even shown up yet.
7: Finally, we had a family meeting in the only place we could get some privacy.
4: Ava, could you come with me for a moment? In here?
3: The bathroom?
4: Mm-hmm, that's right.
7: Hi, Mom.
11: Hi, Mom.
3: Oh, you're all in here.
11: Yes.
4: We need to talk.
3: Do we?
4: We have come up with something to relieve the pressure before this house splits at the seams. When I went out for milk last night, I almost didn't come back. Had I taken my toothbrush...
3: Is this how everybody feels?
11: Yes.
3: I was hoping this would be good for you, that you could be a part of my family's traditions.
2: Yeah, we get that, Mom.
7: We don't mind giving up our rooms and using sleeping bags in the basement, but... Well, I haven't slept for a week.
1: And I haven't used the bathroom in a week.
2: And I haven't... You haven't used the bathroom in a week, Camilla?
7: Ew. Then you don't want to know.
3: Look, I understand. You have no idea how well I understand. But this is my family, too. I love them, and I have certain responsibilities.
4: We know, and we've been more than happy to help out, right, guys?
11: Yeah.
4: Honey, I understand that you and your mom don't want me to send your relatives to a hotel, but maybe, just tonight, I could send us to one?
2: Yeah.
7: Oh, yes.
3: Hmm.
7: Who's that?
3: I don't know. Open the door.
4: Okay.
3: Mama.
12: Why are you all standing in the bathroom?
4: We were just talking.
7: Yeah.
12: In the bathroom?
3: It was private.
12: I see. Well, are you done?
3: Yes, I think we're finished.
11: Yeah.
12: Good.
11: Yes.
12: Because according to the schedule, this is my time in here.
3: Okay. Oh,
4: okay.
3: Excuse me.
4: Oh,
3: everybody out.
12: Ah, family. Oh, who let the seat up?
1: That was really good, Mr. Whitaker.
7: Yeah.
0: Well, I'm glad you enjoyed it. But before you go, how does the story end?
7: End?
0: Yes. How did everything work out? Did you go to the hotel?
2: Uh-huh. It was great.
1: Yeah, and the pool was the best part.
0: Well, how about the wedding? Was it nice?
7: We don't know. The wedding's today.
0: Today? Well.
2: I'll just be so glad when this whole thing is over.
0: I understand. But keep in mind, God put us together in our families. And for all our differences and quirks, there's something very special in that creation. So do your best to enjoy it while you can.
7: Yeah.
4: Hi, Whit. Hey, kids, come on. We're going to be late. Let's go, let's go.
7: Well, that's it. We have to go. See you, Mr. Whitaker.
0: Have a good time.
2: Okay, Mr. Whitaker. Thanks.
7: Yeah, bye.
2: Bye.
7: Bye.
4: Bye, Whit.
3: Where is that girl?
4: Who?
3: My sister. I still haven't seen her. Have you?
4: Nope. She flew in last night, right?
3: I don't know. I thought Mama was talking to her.
7: Dad, are we all sitting in the front row here?
4: Yes. I think your grandmother had us all on this end here. Have a seat.
3: Oh, good. There's Mama. Mama, come here, please.
12: Doesn't everything look lovely? And your pastor is so nice.
3: Thanks. But we're a little worried. 5 minutes to the service and Rosalita is in here.
12: Just a moment. Hello? Rosalita, ¿dónde está? ¿Qué? No lo puedo creer. Ay, después hablamos. Adiós.
3: Well, Mama, what's wrong?
12: She won't be here. Rosalita eloped last night.
3: What?
12: No church wedding. No family. Ay, mija, qué tonta.
3: She and Rodrigo eloped after all this.
12: No. She and Orlando. He was flying home and ran into her at the airport. He convinced her of his love.
4: You're kidding. You're not kidding.
12: Poor Rosalita.
3: What? Did you say poor Rosalita?
12: Yes. She eloped and missed her traditional wedding. Poor girl.
3: Poor
13: Girl, I can't believe you, Mama. I really can't believe you.
12: Is something wrong? You're upset with me?
13: Yes, I'm upset. Poor Rodrigo, I understand. Poor you. Poor me. Poor Orlando. But poor Rosalita? This family, this whole neighborhood has turned itself inside out to accommodate my frivolous sister. And I've held my tongue. I've tried to do what I thought you wanted.
4: Maybe you should take this inside?
13: No, no, not inside. I want my children to hear. Mama, my family bent over backwards for you. And I went along with it because I thought they would learn about family, our traditions. And they have. They've seen how invasive and uncaring and unreliable their family is. And all because of an aunt who thinks of nobody but herself. And you, all you can say is, poor Rosalita, poor girl. Mama, me vuelves loca.
2: What did she say?
4: I think she said your grandmother drives her crazy.
13: Yes, that's what I said. Mama, you drive me crazy.
12: You're right, Eva. I owe you all an apology.
13: What?
12: Niñas, I'm sorry.
7: Oh, that's okay, Abuelita.
2: Yeah.
12: No, your mama is right. You are a good family. And I put you through a lot for Rosalita's sake.
13: You don't have to go in.
12: Eva, you were always my good girl. I never had to worry about you. But Rosalita, she was always a handful. Her, I laid awake at night thinking about. You, I never did that. You were sensible and strong and, well, I see now that I have taken you for granted. I'm sorry, Mia. Will you forgive me?
13: Oh, of course I will, Mama. I do. I mean, there's nothing to forgive. I didn't mean to be disrespectful. I love you too much to do that. Mama.
12: What will we do about all the guests?
7: Hey, how about a party to celebrate our family reunion?
4: Suits me.
13: We have all the food and drinks. We can't let it go to waste.
4: Right.
13: Ladies and gentlemen, fiesta!

0: So, it sounds like it turned out pretty well after all.
1: Yeah, once the pressure was off, it was kind of a blast.
2: Our cousins were actually lots of fun.
3: I miss everybody already.
0: And did your grandmother leave too?
3: No, she's going to stay a couple more weeks.
0: Oh, but what happened to Rodrigo? He must have been heartbroken.
2: Well, he looked sad, but actually, Abuelita said that our cousin Maria would be more than happy to comfort him when he got home.
0: One of the advantages of a large family, I guess.
1: Anyway, we've got to get back. There's still a lot of cleanup to do, which will probably be my job, of course.
2: Yeah, right.
0: Well, thanks for stopping by to fill me in. And if you get the chance, I'd love to meet Abuelita before she leaves.
2: Okay, we'll tell her. Bye.
3: Vaya con Dios.
0: Vaya con Dios to you.
4: Whether your family lives in the same house, the same town, or all around the globe, it's important to remember how much of a blessing they really are and to thank God for them. And the next time you think that your family is as strange as any can be, just remember the Parker family. 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Or maybe you had a family reunion that turned into a disaster. 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Music by John Campbell. Our cast included Amanda Troop, Lucky Weeding, Mark Evan Jackson, and Zach Callison. And I'm Chris, hoping you'll join us again next time for more, ready for this? Aventuras en Odisea. Hey, not bad.
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perfect harmony, they will begin humming a new song. A song composed by God, arranged for His children. As the saved by grace approach the land of their dreams, the host of heaven will step aside. Even the angels will be silent. For they cannot sing this new song. For it is a song reserved for voices who once cried out for the Redeemer, those washed in the blood of the Lamb.

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And finally, there is the undeniable hope of new beginnings. This is the time. This is the season. 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

0: Summer has a way of scattering people. A long weekend here, a road trip there, kids in and out, schedules upside down. 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They need peace. 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That kind of presence does not just happen. It is sustained by listeners who believe this matters. 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
3: This is Focus on the Family Minute with Pastor Jeff Dillon.
1: Right. And so, we need both. But I think that, you know, the ability to serve people is where walls really start to break down. When we moved into our neighborhood, again, more older people there initially when we moved in, and a couple ladies stopped me on the street. I introduced myself. And they said, "Oh, fantastic. He's tall. That's really going to come in handy."
2: So light bulbs.
1: I'm the light bulb changer. Yeah. You know, batteries on the smoke detectors. That's my job. And so, but, you know, just a practical way has allowed me to be in people's homes, get to know people, hear their stories, because I'm just tall. You know? So how has God gifted you, and how can you use those practical things to serve people
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Like a time of rest after a big race. 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Jesus, what you need, just when you need him. 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
2: How do you do? The world is full of discouraging news, addiction, divorce, families torn apart. The man in this story might have been among them. At one point, he and his wife were so miserable together, he hated to go home. But that's no longer true. Now he's a light in the darkness, able to strengthen and encourage others who are floundering. Ever since, his mind and heart and life were unshackled.

0: This is Unshackled, true life stories of real people, dramatized and produced in Chicago by Pacific Garden Mission. And there's also a true story behind every homeless person who comes to Pacific Garden Mission. Many seem beyond hope, but the motto at the old lighthouse is never give up on them, even if they come back again and again for a free meal, clean clothing, and a safe bunk for the night. The mission is a haven for street people whom the world has cast aside. Men, women, and children are always welcomed with respect and love. Counselors and classes help them choose and follow a better way. Yes, there's an old, old story behind every redeemed soul, one that has the power to change lives, like the man in this story. Now for broadcast around the earth, here's program number 2474 in the series Unshackled, the program that makes you face yourself and think.
1: Hello?
2: Mary Ellen, I'm sorry, but I can't make it home.
1: But, Bert, you promised.
2: I know, honey, but I'm tied up.
1: You knew this was important. We've had these appointments for months.
2: I'm sorry, Mary Ellen.
1: How can you do this to me?
2: Honey, I'm sorry. Believe me, I'd be there if I could, but it's impossible now.
1: I can't believe anything you say anymore.
2: Look, Mary Ellen, I don't control other people. I can't help it if they're late and meetings take longer than I thought. Besides, this could be a big deal for us.
1: We don't mean anything to you, Bert. If we did, you'd find a way to keep your promises.
0: The man in our story was deeply troubled at this point in his life. He had always been a hard worker, a self-made man, who rose to the top in school and at work. But his problems were also self-made. Addiction to alcohol and neglect of his family. And he tried every way imaginable to overcome his bad situation, but nothing worked. This is the story of what did. The true story of Bert Christ, right now on Unshackled.
2: I was born in a small town in Pennsylvania, the middle child of nine. Every day before we went to school, we went to church. But sometime during the fourth grade, I decided Jesus couldn't have done all those miracles, and I wasn't sure that I wanted all that God wanted for me. I wanted to make it on my own merits. By the time I was in high school, I was well on my way.
3: Mom, I got it.
4: You got what?
3: The basketball scholarship for college.
4: Oh, that's wonderful, Bert.
3: It pays 30% of the tuition plus a job guarantee, which will almost pay the full tuition.
4: Oh, I'm so glad this worked out for you.
3: I knew it would pay off. Playing varsity basketball and football and all the other stuff I did, like student council.
4: I'm really proud of you, son. Oh, you've worked hard. You sure deserve it. Wait till I tell your dad.
3: Ah, he's too busy, Mom. He's not interested in my accomplishments.
2: I never felt close to my father while growing up due to his busy work schedule, but he always provided shelter and proper discipline when it was needed. During my sophomore year, I met Mary Ellen, and she cared about me. We fell in love while in high school and went through college together.
5: You sure have a big family, Bert.
2: Yeah, reunions are great, aren't they?
4: Bert, have you tried this chocolate cake your aunt made? It's delicious.
2: Oh, I'm having a beer right now, Mom. The two don't go together.
4: I don't know how you can drink that stuff.
2: Wouldn't be a reunion without a beer keg.
5: Let's take a walk, Bert.
2: Okay. Well, what do you think of all my relatives?
5: I like them all just fine.
2: Good thing. You'll be one of us soon.
5: We're going to have a wonderful marriage, honey.
2: You better believe it. We're going to do better than our parents did.
5: Why are you saying that?
2: Oh, we were always so poor when I was growing up. Dad never had time for us. Too many kids to feed, I guess.
5: Don't forget, our parents lived through the Depression. And they didn't go to college either. Many things were different for them.
2: Yeah, life was hard for them. But we'll work hard too, Mary Ellen.
5: As long as we have each other, we can be happy.
2: I always loved Mary Ellen and wanted to be a good husband. But even in college, I began drinking a little too much. Nevertheless, I worked hard and had lots of fun and enjoyed school. I was president of the sophomore and junior classes. After graduation, we were married, and my career took off. But as the years passed, I drank more and started to come home later, even after our children were born.
5: I'm glad you're home. I was worried about you, Bert. Why didn't you call?
2: One of my clients wanted to stop and have a few drinks. You know how it is.
5: I don't see why it had to go on so long.
2: Honey, he can help me in my career.
5: What about me? I get lonely, Bert.
2: You have the kids?
5: That's not the same. I miss you when you don't come home.
2: I'm sorry, honey. I really am.
5: Well, don't forget about tomorrow.
2: What's tomorrow?
5: Memorial Day. You promised to take the kids swimming.
2: The next day, I went out in the morning and drank heavily. When I came home at 3, my kids were waiting outside in their swimsuits. Mary Ellen noticed that I'd been drinking and shouldn't drive them anywhere. Another broken promise. My drinking began to affect my work, leaving me uptight and stressed. At the time, I was marketing manager of our company, but my leadership skills were crumbling. I lived in a no-man's land of fear and remorse that only alcohol appeased. I wanted to do what was right, but couldn't.
6: Hey, Bert, how's it going?
2: Hey, great. Hey, can I buy you a drink?
6: Now, one's my limit. I gotta get home.
2: Oh, come on. What's the hurry?
6: I learned a long time ago to go easy on this stuff.
2: Well, I guess I should, too. You still selling pharmaceuticals, Brad?
6: Yeah, business is good.
2: I'll bet. There's a pill for just about anything these days.
6: You're right about that.
2: Is there a pill to help you quit drinking?
6: Not that I know of. Why?
2: I'd sure take it if there were. I have a drinking problem.
6: You're kidding?
2: No, I'm not. I drink too much and I can't seem to quit.
6: You better do something about that, Bert.
2: Yeah, I wish I knew what. I thought maybe you knew a doctor or a pill or something that would help.
6: If you want to quit, you can.
2: I don't know. I've tried.
6: Well, I gotta hit the road, buddy. I'll see you later.
2: Bartender, give me a refill.
1: Hello?
6: Hi, Mary Ellen, this is Brad. I'm at the Village Tavern, and Bert's here, too.
1: I wondered where he was. He was supposed to be home hours ago.
6: Listen, he has a drinking problem, a serious one. He needs help.
1: What should I do?
6: He wants to quit, Mary Ellen. Get him to a doctor, tomorrow.
1: Okay, thanks, Brad.
6: You better come and get him. He's in no condition to drive.
2: She came and got me, and the next day took me to the hospital. As I waited to see a doctor, I thought about my life. I saw that my family wasn't to blame for my drinking, neither was my job. The fault was mine alone. My heart ached with guilt about the way I forced Mary Ellen to be careful about money so I'd have enough to drink. I couldn't control my drinking.
7: Mr. Christ, what seems to be the problem?
2: I'm drinking too much.
7: Well, have you tried to quit drinking?
2: I can't. That's the problem.
7: Have you ever been in a treatment program?
2: No.
7: Is alcohol adversely affecting your life?
2: Yes. I had an important meeting this week with one of my biggest clients, and I just couldn't do it. Mm-hmm. I was afraid I'd blow it. Mm-hmm. I finally stopped my car, called the boss, and told him I couldn't make it.
7: So you drink every day?
2: Yes. And now, I'm lying to my wife. It's awful. I need help.
7: Is anyone in your family an alcoholic?
2: Not that I know of. I mean, my dad got drunk a couple of times, but not on a regular basis. Beer was always around, though. Most of my relatives drink.
7: Well, I can help you if you're willing to do your part. What you must do is start attending a recovery program.
2: I'll try anything, doctor.
7: All right, well, the nurse will give you a number to call. Find a meeting near where you live and go to one tonight.
2: Okay.
7: Oh, and I suggest your wife go to meetings for families in recovery. Get that number, too.
2: Well, she doesn't drink. Not like I do.
7: Mr. Crist, alcoholism affects the whole family. She's going to need help, too.
0: Bert didn't realize that drinking was only a symptom of a bigger problem, which he'll tell us about in just a moment.
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2: I quit drinking, and my wife and I stayed in the recovery programs, but sobriety brought more pain than I had expected. Our finances were shambles, so I concentrated on my career. In 1970, I started a publishing business that prospered until I had 100 employees. We moved into a bigger house to accommodate our 5 children. There was only one problem. I hated to go home. Outside the home, I was accomplished and in charge. Home was a place of emotional pain, where I had to face the consequences caused by all my years of drinking.
5: Oh, I didn't hear you come in. How was your day? You need to talk with the boys about their friends, Bert. One is really marginal, and I'm worried. He's a bad influence.
2: Must you hit me with problems the minute I walk in the door?
5: You're their father. We need to help our children by working together.
2: Okay, I'll talk to them. But I need to unwind first.
5: Dinner will be ready in about 10 minutes.
2: Fine.
5: Bert, what's wrong with us? All we do is bark at each other.
2: How should I know? I'm doing my part.
5: Our life isn't what I thought it would be. We had such great plans. I not only loved my husband, but he was also my best friend when we married, until alcohol stole him away. I thought when we entered the recovery programs, I'd regain my husband. I didn't realize how much alcohol had damaged our relationship. We could no longer communicate with each other, and I was desperate to solve our problems. So I accepted an invitation to go to a Christian women's club luncheon.
9: I'm so glad you decided to come, Mary Ellen.
5: Me too. I've been listening to Christian radio for months now, but there's something more I need. I'm just not sure what it is.
9: Well, why don't you join our Bible study? We meet right in your neighborhood.
5: Really? I'd love to.
9: And we're going to study the Gospel of Mark next.
5: You know, Sherry, I grew up in the church. Went to Sunday school every week, sang in the choir, all that. Why is it I don't have that inner peace everyone talks about?
9: Well, I don't know, Mary Ellen. Have you invited Christ into your heart?
5: Every time I hear prayer on the radio, I pray right along with them. But I still don't have inner peace.
9: Well, maybe if you get in the Bible study, you'll learn the answer.
5: Now I realize that I went through many years with a tender heart for the things of God, but missed the point that I should ask for salvation for myself. Faithfully, I went to Bible study and began to understand when we learned Colossians chapter 1, verse 13 and 14. Who hath delivered us from the power of darkness and hath translated us into the kingdom of his dear Son, in whom we have redemption through his blood, even the forgiveness of sins. At last my heart was at peace. The Bible study leader encouraged us to go home and discuss what we'd learned in our Bible study.
2: The roast is good, Mary Ellen.
5: Thanks. I wanted to tell you about the Bible study today. I finally understand why Jesus had to die on the cross.
2: Oh?
5: It was the only way for us to be set free from our sins. I always believed he was crucified for our sins, but I never made it personal. I never applied his sacrifice to my life. Now I see the truth. He died for me, Mary Ellen.
2: You kids finish your vegetables.
5: The first time I went to Bible study, the leader asked me, "Why should God let you into heaven?"
2: Oh, that's enough. Listen when your mother speaks.
5: I listed all my good points and explained how I hadn't done any really bad things, so God should let me in because I've done more good than bad.
2: Sounds right to me.
5: A lot of people think that, but it's not true. No one will enter heaven because of their good deeds. The only way is through the blood of Christ. I believe his death wiped away all my sins.
2: Well, I'm glad you found something that helps.
5: You can't imagine the peace you feel when you know for sure your sins are forgiven.
2: We had always gone to church as a family, but nothing penetrated my heart. I'd get up in the morning and read a devotional, then say the Lord's Prayer. But it was all an exercise to improve my soul, and I wondered why my soul didn't improve. Why was I so unhappy? One night, Mary Ellen really startled me.
5: Bert, will you pray with me?
2: I've never prayed with anyone before. What do I do?
5: Take my hand. Father, I'm so grateful to you for Jesus, that he died to set us free. Father, lead our family. We made so many mistakes, but we want to do what's right, what pleases you. Watch over our children, Lord. Open their hearts to know you. Father, thank you for my husband, that you have given him the strength to quit drinking. Help me to be a better wife. In Jesus' name I pray. Amen.
2: Not long after that, Mary Ellen asked me to go to a couple's Bible study. I had never in my life even looked in a Bible, but we went with another couple friends of ours, and I was pleasantly surprised. I couldn't get over how friendly everyone was, how they prayed for one another, and I actually liked to read the Bible.
7: Do you begin to see why Jesus said, "I am the way, the truth, and the life. No man cometh unto the Father but by me"?
9: Only his blood can take away our sins.
10: Yeah, what about the person who lives a good life and doesn't sin?
7: Mm-hmm. Do you know anyone like that?
9: Jesus.
7: That's right, because the Bible says that all have sinned and come short of the glory of God. Now, there's only one man who ever lived and didn't sin, Jesus. Old Testament law required a lamb without blemish as a sacrifice for sin, and Jesus is the Lamb of God who takes away the sins of the world.
2: And there's nothing you can do on your own to make it to heaven?
7: Well, take a look at Ephesians chapter 2, verses 8 and 9. Mary Ellen, would you read that?
5: For by grace are ye saved through faith, and that not of yourselves. It is the gift of God, not of works, lest any man should boast.
7: You see, God's forgiveness is a gift bought with the blood of Christ. He gives his love freely to anyone who opens their heart to him, anyone who receives Christ as their Savior.
2: Anyone?
7: Anyone. The Bible says, whosoever. God is no respecter of persons. And listen to this. In Exodus chapter 32, verse 33, God said to Moses, "Whosoever hath sinned against me, him will I blot out of my book." That's how much God hates sin. The penalty is death.
5: So Christ died in our place.
9: And when you accept Christ, he puts your name in the book of life.
7: Exactly. Jesus said, "For God so loved the world that he gave his only begotten Son, that whosoever believeth in him should not perish, but have everlasting life."
2: It's so simple, it's hard to believe.
7: You're right, Bert. And what do you think stands in the way?
2: Pride and unbelief.
7: You're right again. Anyone who knows the gospel and rejects Christ is full of pride. They think they know better, don't need God, will go it alone.
5: But God is always waiting right there, isn't he? I read in the first chapter of Proverbs, verse 23, that he said, "Turn you at my reproof. Behold, I will pour out my spirit unto you. I will make known my words unto you." And later he says, "But whoso hearkeneth unto me shall dwell safely."
7: And he's not willing that any should perish. He wants everyone to repent. I think Romans chapter 10, verse 13 says it best, "For whosoever shall call on the name of the Lord shall be saved."
5: What a wonderful truth to know that God wants a relationship with us.
10: Hey, Bert, what did you think of all that?
2: It was quite interesting.
10: I don't believe it. I don't believe Jesus is the only way to heaven. If he came to bring peace, why are there so many wars?
5: Jesus brings inner peace to the soul when you believe in him, Brad.
10: What about all the other problems in the world? Starving children, murders and robberies? This world is a mess.
5: Satan is still running loose in the world, and besides, we must choose to accept God's plan for us.
10: Then why doesn't God beat him down if he loves the world so much?
5: I think it all has to do with faith. We can't know all of God's plan. We just have to accept what he's given us and follow Christ. There's a verse in Deuteronomy chapter 29, verse 29, that says, "The secret things belong unto the Lord our God, but those things which are revealed belong unto us and to our children forever, that we may do all the words of this law."
10: I just can't go along with that.
2: I listened to him and thought, it doesn't make any difference what somebody else believes. What is my relationship with God? What's right for me? What do I need to do? On the way to work the next morning, those Bible verses came to me again, and I pulled off the road, rolled down the window, and started talking to God. "God, I'm scared. I know how I am now. But if I invite your son in, and if I ask him to come in, what's going to happen? I'm sorry for all the sins I've done, for the way I've lived. I'm sorry I didn't believe in you, Jesus. Would you please come into my heart, take over my life? I accept you totally and completely as my Savior. You are the Son of God. Forgive me all my sins and help me forgive my dad. I don't want any of that junk in my life anymore, God. I want to be more patient, more loving. I accept whatever you have in mind for me, Lord." I didn't tell anyone about my decision for about 3 weeks, but I began to notice a lightheartedness. I wasn't as uptight, and I had a little bit of joy. I stayed in Bible study and eventually became a leader. I also went to a Friday morning prayer group where we sang and gave testimonies. God helped me forgive my father, and I learned to love him very much. Through counseling, Mary Ellen and I began to communicate honestly and lovingly, and we prayed together often. At night, I would pray beside my sleeping children. Thanks to God, instead of hating to go home, I couldn't wait to be there with the people I loved. The years passed. I think I have a buyer for my business.
5: That's wonderful. Retirement is a big step, Bert.
2: We can serve the Lord full-time, Mary Ellen. Isn't that exciting?
5: When I think of how far we've come, all the children grown and doing well.
2: It would have been a different story without Christ.
5: I know. God heard our prayers. He made something beautiful of our life.
2: Mary Ellen, it just thrills my heart to know the impact Christ has made on all of our kids and grandchildren. God is so good.
5: How do you want to serve him now, Bert?
2: However he wants, wherever he leads. He gave us so much. I want to help others. Mary Ellen and I have what we call a doorstep ministry. A favorite verse of mine is Revelation chapter 3, verse 20. Behold, I stand at the door and knock. If any man hear my voice and open the door, I will come in to him and will sup with him, and he with me. Each day we do whatever the Lord wants us to do that day. Right now I'm involved in a mission project in our town. I'm also a trustee at a Christian college. And we have a tape ministry sending out Christian cassettes and videos. The longer I serve the Lord, the sweeter he is. I was really shackled, not just to alcohol, but to self-centeredness. And Jesus set me free. Thank God he loved me just as I was.
0: We hope Bert and Mary Ellen's testimony encouraged you as much as it did us. Friend, God is for you. He wants you to have that same peace, the same abundant life that he gives to all who receive him. See for yourself that the Lord is good. Invite him into your heart and life right now.
8: 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So until next time, unless our Lord returns before then, the doors to Pacific Garden Mission are open night and day. 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
11: Dawn follows the darkest hour of night. Every fear that visits in the inky blackness of night has no power in the perspective of light. When God brings light to any situation, darkness can't stay. Maybe that's why God calls you to reflect his word to others. We all need his dawn, the perspective of his light, and his fresh start. It's a new day. It's a new dawn. It's a new opportunity. Shine. 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

0: 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But songs, posters, and stickers are ways that people learn about him. 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
2: God is not concerned with time. The fact that it had been centuries prior when God made this promise, and it would be decades yet before the promise would be fulfilled, did not stampede Joseph. Joseph knew that the promise was going to be fulfilled. Why? Because it rests not in circumstances, not in emotion. It rests in God. There is the unbreakable promise of God. There is the unshakable power of God. That's what we've got to remember if we want to have strong faith. That's why God took this one episode in the life of Joseph and used it as a cameo to teach us faith.
1: Welcome to Love Worth Finding, featuring the profound truth of the gospel simply stated in the teachings of Adrian Rogers. As he reached the end of his life, Joseph had faith that God would deliver the Israelites out of Egypt. So much so, he asked that they take his bones with them. In part one of today's message, we learn that Joseph's faith was contrary to evidence. It was not shaken by fickle emotions or circumstances. Joseph knew time must pass and that what would be left of him would be bones. But centuries cannot erode the promises of God. If you have your Bible, turn now to Hebrews chapter 11. We'll begin in verse 22, as Adrian Rogers reveals the blessing in a box of bones.
2: Now, what is the blessing in a box of bones? May I give you a skeleton outline? All right, now I want us to think about three major points as we think about the bones of Joseph. Number one, faith remembers the unbreakable promises of God. Now, Joseph said what he said because he was standing on an unbreakable promise of God. Now, I'm reading Genesis chapter 50, verses 22 through 26. And Joseph dwelt in Egypt, he and his father's house. And Joseph lived 110 years. And Joseph saw Ephraim's children of the third generation. He's seeing his great-grandchildren. The children also of Machir, the son of Manasseh, were brought up upon Joseph's knees. So there's Joseph, 110 years of age, dandling his grandkids on his knees and his great-grandchildren. And Joseph said unto his brethren, I die, and God will surely visit you. Now, if you don't mind marking your Bibles, underscore the phrase, God will surely visit you and bring you out of this land unto the land, now watch this, which he sware to Abraham, to Isaac, and to Jacob. And Joseph took an oath of the children of Israel, saying, God will surely visit you, and ye shall carry up my bones from hence. So Joseph died, being 110 years old, and they embalmed him, and he was put in a coffin in Egypt. Well, how did Joseph know these things? Why was he so certain? Why was he so adamant about it? Well, obviously he knew the word of God. You see, God had made a promise to Abraham 300 years before this. You can put this down in your margin. I'll read it for you. In Genesis chapter 15, verses 13 through 14, here's what God said to the first Hebrew, to Abraham. And his name was Abram at this time. And he said unto Abram, know of a surety. There's our word again, a surety. That is a certainty, that thy seed, that is Abram, your children, shall be a stranger in the land that is not theirs. He's talking of Egypt. And shall serve them, and they shall afflict them 400 years. Think of it now, four centuries. And also that nation whom they shall serve will I judge, and afterward shall they come out with great substance. Now that's what God said. How did Joseph know, therefore, that they were going to leave? You don't have to be a rocket scientist to figure it out. God said it, Joseph believed it. Now that tells us something about faith. You have to have the Word of God in order to have faith. The Bible tells us in Romans 10:17, faith cometh by hearing, and hearing by the Word of God. Now, you're not going to have faith apart from hearing God. And so here, Joseph's faith is being displayed now. He remembers the unbreakable promises of God. Faith is acting as if it is so because he said it is so, even when it does not seem so, so it can be so. You see, why was Joseph so certain? Well, he had the Word of God. He had the promises of God. So, first of all, faith remembers the unbreakable promises of God. Now, number two, faith relies on the unshakable power of God. You see, when you have the promise, then you need someone who has the power to fulfill the promise. Now, look again in Genesis chapter 50 and verse 24. And Joseph said unto his brethren, I die, and God will surely visit you and bring you out of this land. Who's going to do it? God is going to do it. Unto the land which he sware to Abraham, Isaac, and to Jacob. Now this was the God who turned the Red Sea into a 48-lane superhighway. This is the God who judged the Egyptians. This is the God who did the miracles. This is God who has this unshakable power. Now, there is the unbreakable promise of God. There is the unshakable power of God. That's what we've got to remember if we want to have strong faith. That's why God took this one episode in the life of Joseph and used it as a cameo to teach us faith. Now, here's the third thing I want us to see in this particular passage of Scripture, and that is faith results in the unmistakable peace of God. Why did Joseph have such peace? There's no hint of panic here. He's about to die and he's playing with his grandbabies. He's speaking with a ring of certainty and victory in his heart. Where does he get this peace? Well, the peace comes again from the first two things. He remembers the promises of God. He relies on the power of God. And therefore, he is resting in the unmistakable peace of God. There's no panic here in all of this. Now, was his faith rewarded? Let me give you some scripture here. Exodus chapter 13, verses 18 and 19, talking about the children of Israel coming out of Egypt and going to the promised land. And this is what it says. But God led the people about, that is, in circles round and around, through the way of the wilderness of the Red Sea, and the children of Israel went up harnessed out of the land of Egypt. Now, that's exactly what Joseph said would happen. They went up out of the land of Egypt, and Moses took the bones of Joseph with him. For he had straitly sworn the children of Israel, saying, God will surely visit you, and you shall carry my bones away hence with you. Now, Moses said, all right, load them up, head them out, let's go. Get Joe's bones. Hey, you, pick up that coffin, you fellas. Carry it with you. Let's go. Here they go, out of Egypt. Here they go through the Red Sea. Here they go to the brink of Jordan. And what do they have with them? A box of bones. 400 years, God says, you're coming out. And they came out. Now, Moses couldn't go all the way into the promised land. And so a man named Joshua had to bring them into the promised land. Read now in the book of Joshua, chapter 24, verse 32. And the bones of Joseph, which the children of Israel brought up out of Egypt, buried they in Shechem in a parcel of ground which Jacob bought of the sons of Hamor. Now here in the book of Joshua, Joshua takes the bones that were in Egypt, the bones that Moses carried across the burning sands of the Sinai, and the bones now that come across the River Jordan, and the bones that come to that place of Shechem, and he is buried there. Now, it was as Joseph believed, Moses carried his bones, and Joshua carried his bones, and it's always going to be just as God said it would be. Now, that brings up an interesting question. We see the promise of God, we see the power of God, we see the peace of God. But why is it wrapped up in these bones? What is the blessing in a box of bones? Why did Joseph say, take my bones with you? Why couldn't he just be buried there in Egypt and leave well enough alone? I'll tell you why. because Joseph wanted to be a part of what God was up to. Amen. He wanted to be linked with the people of God. I want to be a part of that. You see, look, Joseph was a mighty man in Egypt. You cannot understand the power that Joseph had. Egypt, the mightiest nation on the face of the earth, and he is the prime minister. He's the one who's running everything for old Pharaoh. Now back in this day, when an Egyptian would die of great wealth, pomp, and circumstance, he would build a great monument. Have you seen the pyramids? The Great Pyramid? I've been to it, been inside of it. It was an antiquity in the time of Christ. Have you seen those things? All of those tombs, those monuments. That's what the rich pharaohs and the high muckety-mucks of Egypt were able to do. I'm glad Joseph didn't build one for himself. You know why? It would have been plundered. All of those have been plundered. They're looking for more to plunder. It would have been robbed. It would have been desecrated. Had they found the sarcophagus of Joseph? Had they found his mummy? He may have been in the London Museum. If you ever been to the London Museum, go to the section where they have the mummies. I'm glad it's not a glass case with old Joseph lying up there. I'm glad that Joseph did not try to build a monument to himself. Do you know what Joseph did? Joseph said, take my bones, bury them in the promised land. What Joseph built for himself was a monument of faith by believing God. What do you want to be remembered for? You know, all of the things that we think are so important, our wealth, our prestige, our awards, all this. Do you think that impresses heaven and not? And probably won't impress people after you're gone. Joseph could lie down in the grave and rest because he knew that he was a part of God's plan. I'll tell you something else. Joseph knew that there's a great getting up day coming. Do you believe that? Do you believe there's a resurrection? Daniel believed it. Listen to Daniel chapter 12, verse 2. And many of them that sleep in the dust of the earth shall awake, some to everlasting life, and some to shame and everlasting contempt. If you die before Jesus comes, you go down the grave, you're going to be raised. Now, don't think that the resurrection is just for Christians. All are going to be raised, saved and lost. You say, that's Old Testament. All right, let me give you something New Testament. Put down John chapter 5, verses 28 and 29. This time Jesus is speaking. Jesus said, marvel not at this, for the hour is coming in the which all that are in the grave shall hear his voice. That is the voice of Jesus. And shall come forth, they that have done good unto the resurrection of life, and they that have done evil unto the resurrection of damnation. Everybody here is going to be raised. You die. They put your bones in the ground. They may stay there for centuries. But there's coming a time when all that are in the graves will hear the voice of the Son of God, just as he said, Lazarus, come forth. Going to come forth. Either the resurrection of life or the resurrection of damnation. Won't it be great to be raised and see Jesus face to face? The psalmist said, I shall be satisfied when I rise in your likeness. Won't it be great? Will it not be fearful to rise in the judgment and face a God that you do not know? Face a Savior who died for you, who pled for you, who invited you, someone that you said no to. What will you say when you see him? Oh, you're going to face him. You're going to meet him. He is inescapable. He is unavoidable. As I live, saith the Lord, every knee shall bow to me and every tongue shall confess to God. God has given Jesus a name that at the name of Jesus, every knee shall bow. You're going to meet him. You can't crawl up in the grave and pull the dirt over your face and hide from God. You are going to meet Jesus Christ. There is coming a resurrection. I don't know how much of this that Joseph knew, but he's living by faith. He's probably the most Christ-like character in all of the Old Testament. He knew that death was not the end of it all. He didn't understand all that we understand this side of Calvary. But I believe if you could listen to that box of bones If those bones could talk one to another, they might have been having a little party. Might have heard a chuckle from a knuckle. Maybe there'd be a grin from a shin. A little glee from a knee. Maybe there'd be a lot of ribbing going on. Because they knew. They knew that there's a great getting up morning coming. Them bones, gonna walk around. Jesus said, they're coming out of the grave. That's the reason Paul said our behavior, our citizenship is in heaven, from whence we look for the Savior, who shall change our vile body and make it like unto His glorious body. Think of it. Sir, you're going to be like Jesus. I'm going to be like Jesus. I submit to you, either that's true or it's not true. To rise in the resurrection, in that glorious dawn, and meet our Lord and Savior, Jesus Christ. What a day that will be. You see, the Apostle Paul pointed toward that day, and he said, there's coming a time when the dead will hear the voice of the Son of God. There's coming a time, though we die and lay down in the grave. Oh, Paul gets a little sarcastic. He gets a challenge. He calls death an enemy. He says, oh, death, where is your sting? Oh, grave, where is your victory? Ah, he says, the sting of death is sin. You see, it's sin that puts a sting into death. And the strength of sin is the law. It's the law that says that sin must be punished. But thank God to those who are saved. We're not under the law, but under grace. And Jesus has taken the sting out of death, the pain out of parting, the gloom out of the grave, and has given us a hope that is steadfast and sure, because death, that old monarch of terrors, laid his bony hands on Jesus and brought Jesus down to the dungeon. And Jesus lay there, bound in the iron cold chains of death. One day, 2 days, 3 days. On the third day, he broke the chains of death, rose up off that marble slab, and old death had been sitting there on the throne, clapping his bony hands and shrieking his hoarse laugh, but he stops laughing. Jesus reaches up and pulls death from the throne and throws him on the dungeon floor. The crown rolls from the head of death. Jesus puts his heel on the neck of death, reaches down and pulls the sting out of death, puts the crown on his own head, and walks out of that grave. Amen. A risen glory Savior. Amen. Glory, glory God. And Jesus says, because I live, you live. If in this world only we have hope, we of all men most miserable. Thank God Joseph was not living to have a pyramid built in Egypt, but a palace in glory. Are you saved? You see, Paul ends this passage of Scripture saying, therefore, my beloved brethren, be ye steadfast, unmovable, always abounding in the work of the Lord. Be steadfast, that's constancy. Abounding in the work of the Lord, that's fervency. For you know that your labor is not in vain in the Lord, that's expectancy. That's the way we are to live. Not afraid to die. Not worried about our bones. God is going to take care of that. There's coming a resurrection. Now, what is the blessing in a box of bones? Can you imagine them having that box of bones the whole time they were in Egypt? And if there was a time of slavery and adversity and misery, they look at that box of bones and say, this is not forever, we're leaving here. If there was a time of prosperity and ease, they'd look at that box of bones and say, don't settle down, we are leaving here. And whether it was prosperity or adversity, and we all know both, don't we? That box of bones reminded them of the brevity of life and the length of eternity. The brevity of life Hold your hand up and breathe on it. What is your life but a vapor that appears for a little while? A little heartbeat. That's all there is between you and eternity. That's not much. You're gone. You're gone. Folks, are you ready? No man is ready to live till he's no longer afraid to die. And how can you be ready to die? Remember the unbreakable promises of God. Rest in the unshakable power of God. And just lean back on the unmistakable peace of God. That's a blessing in a box of bones. If you're not saved, God brought you here today to be saved. And God will save you. He will save you. The Bible says, "For whosoever shall call upon the name of the Lord shall be saved." Whosoever, that's you. Would you like to call upon Him? May I guide you in a decision and help you right now to call upon Jesus? This can be the greatest moment of your life. This, precious friend, can be the time that you make a decision that will affect your entire eternity by giving your heart to Jesus Christ. You must know that you're a sinner. You must know that your sin deserves judgment in hell. You must believe that Jesus paid your sin debt with His blood on the cross and proved it by coming out of that grave. But you must individually and personally receive Jesus Christ as your Lord and Savior. Pray this way, "Dear God, I am a sinner. I'm lost. I confess my sin. I acknowledge my sin. I'm ashamed of my sin. I deserve judgment in hell. But I want mercy and salvation. Jesus, You died to save me and You promised to save me if I would trust You. I do trust You." Would you tell Him that? "I do trust You. This moment, I trust You as my Lord and Savior. Right now, come into my life. I don't look for a feeling. I don't ask for a sign. I stand on Your word. You cannot lie. Come into my life. Forgive my sin. Cleanse me. Save me. And begin now to make me the person You want me to be. And help me, Lord Jesus, never to be ashamed of You. Give me the courage to make it public. In Your name I pray. Amen."
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1: 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In this program, we want to encourage you in your Christian faith by showing how scientific evidence supports the Bible, particularly the Genesis account. The book of Genesis lays the foundation for all matters addressed in the rest of the Bible: the nature of God, His sovereignty in creation, man's purpose, sin, marriage, family, and why we need a Savior are all introduced and explained in Genesis. When we see that the first and most foundational book of the Bible can be trusted in all matters, including science, it builds confidence in the rest of the inspired Word all the way to Revelation. On today's show, we'll be joined by Dr. Brian Thomas, paleobiochemist and research associate with the Institute for Creation Research. Here's Dr. Thomas.
2: Why does recent creation or biblical creation even matter? Why not just settle with creation? Hey, God did it. Doesn't matter how He did it, as long as we agree that He did it. I hear this a lot, but it does matter. It mattered to Jesus. If God's word says it, and God meant to say what He said, and if all the other prophets and apostles, including Jesus, believed it and referenced Genesis creation, if it mattered to them, then who am I to say that it doesn't matter? One of the biggest reasons I think this really does matter, the age of the earth, if you will, is that when we erase biblical creation, when we say, Genesis didn't quite get it right, we blunt the impact of the gospel itself. By inserting millions of years of death, oh, by the way, and thorns and thistles, before sin, then people were dying before sin even entered the universe. Before sin and before the curse, people were dying. Well, that means they were suffering the curse of death before they even sinned, before sin was around. This is backwards, and it undermines the foundation for the gospel. And you know, what's exciting to us at the Institute for Creation Research is all the scientific evidence that backs up recent creation. It backs up biblical creation. We've been talking about many of these evidences this week. We're looking at the stars now. And in the solar system, one of my favorite planets is Saturn. Of course, Saturn itself is too hot for its evolutionary age. It should have cooled down if it's as old as the evolutionary age assignment of 4.5 billion years or so. And no one, no secular astronomer, knows how Saturn could still be as hot as it is. And the same is true with one of its moons, Enceladus. It's a small moon. It orbits the E ring. You know, Saturn has these beautiful rings. Has provided a number of surprising discoveries in recent years. A new report shows it once again defying expectations. Researchers at NASA's Jet Propulsion Laboratory have found that it produces far more heat than they ever predicted. So the smaller an object is, the less likely it should still retain heat from a supposedly billions of years old beginning. It should be cold if it's that old. But the Cassini spacecraft collected heat output data from the moon. Cassini had earlier performed similar studies on Saturn itself and found that the planet is too hot to fit the standard long-age model. But in that standard model, Enceladus, like all the moons and planets in the whole solar system, was born as a spin-off from a ball of hot gas billions of years ago. According to the story, after a few million years, the planets and moons should have lost all their original heat, which itself is given no explanation. But that heat should have gone to the surrounding universe. It shouldn't be still locked in these moons and planets, but it is. For this reason, evolutionary astronomers have been pointing to the still ongoing process of tidal friction. It's kind of like a rescuing device. It does occur. It's supposedly a means of generating the heat that we currently observe. Tidal friction works like this. The moon flexes due to gravitational attraction as it approaches and then retreats from a nearby mass, thus generating friction inside its rocky crust, and that friction should lead to heat. According to Jet Propulsion Laboratory, a 2007 study estimated the heat output of Enceladus based on tidal friction over millions of years. It predicted that Enceladus should have no more than 1.1 gigawatts of heat output due to tidal forces. So we can measure the tidal forces, we can calculate the heat that it should be putting off, and then we can compare that to the heat it actually puts off. We add to that the natural radioactivity inside the moon, that should add a little bit more heat, but it falls woefully short. JPL press release said that the south polar terrain of Saturn's moon Enceladus emits much more power than scientists had originally predicted. Their report, published in the Journal of Geophysical Research, found that the, quote, power of Enceladus's south polar terrain is 15.8 gigawatts, 10 times the expected amount. Of course, if Saturn and Enceladus are young, recent creations only thousands of years old, then it's no problem at all for them to have as much heat as they do.
3: It's time for a short break. Stay with us.
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2: We've been considering scientific evidence for recent creation, the science behind recent creation, creation of a world that's only thousands of years old. And I gotta say, I've saved my favorite for the last. And it's blue stars. NASA sometimes calls them blue stragglers, but they're just blue stars. I think God created them just the way they are to baffle evolutionary age assignments. Stellar evolution requires that they have been around for many millions of years. But a blue straggler, according to NASA, is an older star that acquires a new lease on life when it collides and merges with other stars. This conflicts, though, with a study in 2011 that called into question whether stellar collisions can really account for these remarkable stars. Blue stars burn their fuel so quickly that they simply look young. Since their discovery, evolutionary astronomers have sought a way to explain how these stars can even exist. They burn fuel so fast that they should have burned out millions of years ago. American astronomers Aaron Geller and Robert Mathau published in the journal Nature a description of their model for how older stars could have acquired a new lease on life by siphoning matter from nearby gas giant stars through a process that they call mass transfer. They investigated stars within a cluster named NGC 188. It's found in the constellation Cepheus. The cluster contains 21 blue stragglers. 16 of these are binary stars. That means they are closely orbit and interact with a neighbor, a partner star, each one of these 16. The researchers suspected that the blue stragglers' partners were white dwarfs, which would be small, leftover remnants of larger red stars, that the blue ones had drained of fuel. Such dwarfs are too faint for direct observation, but they have enough mass to cause their blue stars, their partners, to wobble. That's how we know that they're binary stars. Of these 16 binaries, 12 had rotational periods right at 1,000 days and were thus called long-period blue stragglers. So the study authors ran a statistical analysis, and it showed that the theoretical and observed mass distributions are the same. In other words, their theory that other stars fed these 12 blue stragglers matched well with what they observed. But did this reconcile the relative youthfulness of these binary blue stars with their assumed billions of years of history? Well, the answer is no. They wrote this, these study authors. Blue straggler stars should already have evolved into giant stars and stellar remnants. See, they're talking about star evolution. You know, the Bible talks about stars. It says in Genesis 1 about God, and he made the stars also. Almost like, it's as easy as flicking his pinky. But he spoke and it was done. I think that's where blue stragglers came from. That would explain why they look so recently created and why they still have so much fuel packed in them. Blue stragglers should burn through all their fuel in, quote, a few million years at best. But these NGC 188 stars are supposed to be 7 billion years old. Well, they shouldn't even be there. Why are they still there? That's why they have the siphoning concept, so that they can imagine ways that these blue stars can keep getting fuel, like an airplane that gets fuel in the air. This is a story that they're telling. So to make these stars fit the 7 billion year age assignment, these authors maintain that they were not initially blue stars, but instead they burned fuel at a normal rate for billions of years. Then suddenly, within the last 1 million years, all 12 of them, at the same time, began siphoning extra fuel from their binary partners so that they only look young right now. However, nothing explains the many blue stragglers that are not binary stars and yet exist close to Earth, far from Earth, in the Milky Way, throughout the universe. Blue stars are everywhere. Could they have received recent youthfulness through collisions with other stars? It's ridiculously unlikely. In an article summarizing the Geller and Matthau paper, University of Cambridge astronomer Christopher Tout wrote this in 2011, "Thus, in this cluster, NGC 188, a collisional origin for blue stragglers is much rarer than expected, and the author's study casts doubt on whether it occurs at all." So the modeled scenario in which blue stars form by collision did not match observations, which means isolated stars, blue stars, could not have received their young looks from a binary system, since by definition, they have no binary from which to siphon fuel. They probably didn't receive their youthful appearance from collisions either, according to these results. And though the binary blue star stragglers, supposedly stragglers, may have siphoned fuel from nearby partners, they may have done that. The idea that 12 or 16 did so only just recently, after an imagined 7 billion year wait, defies all reason. The best explanation is the most straightforward one. Blue stars look young because they are young. But that means the Bible's right. The Bible's right about the age of the world. The Bible's right, therefore, about everything else it says. It's right when it says we are sinners and we need to repent and we need salvation. We need the Lord Jesus to reconcile us to God the Creator who made us and wants relationship with us.
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Jesus had the riches of earth, the poor would never know the abundance of heaven. If the Lord had lived in a palace, the homeless would never know a refuge. If the Savior had not been rejected, the outcast would not know acceptance. If the Redeemer had not been cast into the dungeon, the shackled would never know freedom. And if my champion had not fought the raging forces of hell, the soldiers of earth would never

Sometimes people will tell you not to look back because you can't change the past. God tells us that we should look back. Looking back at what He has done for you can bring praise to your lips and worship to your heart. Looking back is all about what you're looking at. If it's your failures, maybe it's not a great idea. If it's looking back at God's goodness, then look back more often. God's faithfulness in the past can change your future. 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